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2: From ABC News, I'm Dave Packer. The Justice Department has moved to dismiss the criminal case against the ex-Olympian charged with damaging the Lincoln Memorial reflecting pool. It was earlier this month that U.S. Attorney Jeanine Pirro insisted that Davy Hearn had ripped the blue liner from the newly renovated pool.
3: Oh, he damaged it.
4: Further, but do you believe it had already been damaged before?
3: He damaged the pool.
2: Now Pirro's saying that additional documents provided indicate that the peeling liner was a result of flawed installation by the contractor and the rush to get the job done before Independence Day activities. Todd Blanche is facing an uncertain path to confirmation as Attorney General after Donald Trump doubled down on his desire to compensate victims of alleged government weaponization. ABC's Peter Haralambos.
5: Two Republican senators are refusing to move forward with Blanche's nomination unless he puts into writing that the Department of Justice's $1.8 billion anti-weaponization fund is dead. Trump's statements during a cabinet meeting Friday may complicate Blanche's already uncertain path to confirmation.
6: Well, it is dead, but, you know, I wish it weren't, to be honest.
2: An unprecedented border crisis has erupted in the Spanish territory. Up to 60,000 migrants entered the area from Morocco, with at least 57 of them dying during their attempts to cross. Tens of thousands have reportedly already returned. ABC News foreign correspondent Brick Lennon.
7: On the ground, officials are describing it as absolute chaos, with the head of the local security force describing it as a border collapse. They've sent in three military platoons, a diving unit, a Navy vessel to help restore order. And we understand, too, that the prime minister is also scheduled to visit.
2: And a possible major development in the Middle East. President Trump says Hamas has agreed to completely disarm in Gaza. He also says Hamas will give up its weapons and transfer control of the territory to a new Palestinian government. Hamas says it will only do that if Israel completely withdraws from Gaza. You're listening to ABC News.
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9: Kentucky's lieutenant governor is weighing in on the surprise announcement of a new AI data center in the state. John Shannon has more.
10: Lieutenant Governor Jacqueline Coleman says neither she nor Governor Andy Beshear were briefed on the announcement by the Department of Energy on Thursday about a partnership between the DOE and several area utility companies, including NextEra Energy. The more than $100 billion project would include a data center, along with battery storage and natural gas infrastructure. Speaking to WPSD, Coleman says the data centers can be positive if done right, but communication is key.
11: The sooner they come into the governor's office and talk with us and our economic development folks, I think the sooner that we could probably get some good things going.
10: It's not a done deal yet, though. The power agreement still requires approval from the Kentucky Public Service Commission. If approved, construction is expected to be completed in 2031. I'm John Shannon.
9: And I'm Scott Hooper.
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22: Mostly cloudy skies will be around for this evening, and then as we go into the overnight, we'll start to see more clouds arrive and some scattered showers very late as we see overnight lows into the low 70s. Then as we go into your Saturday, we'll start out with periods of rain across the area, scattered showers and thunderstorms turning widespread into the afternoon, with a few of those storms being severe with damaging winds and flash flooding, the main threats with these showers and storms. High temperatures into the upper 70s to low 80s. From the WKYT First Alert Weather Center, I'm meteorologist Ben Bettis.
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0: 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It's episode 16, How the Civil War Started, Lincoln, Early Battles, and America's Deadliest Turning Point. You know, before Abraham Lincoln took office, the conspirators were already plotting to kill him. And there was this covert escape through Baltimore. And I'm telling you, it's told in the American Story unlike you've heard it before. All the way to the first cannon blast at Fort Sumter, the episode plunges into the tense and violent opening of the Civil War. And we tell you about how Lincoln was struggling with his generals and everything else. You're going to love this. It's episode 16, available everywhere. 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
2: From ABC News, I'm Dave Packer. President Trump announced last night his new Board of Peace had struck a deal with negotiators in Gaza and Israel. But as ABC Stephen Portnoy points out, there appears to be some confusion.
3: Aides say the plan is for Israel to withdraw from Gaza and for Hamas to disarm and turn power in Gaza over to what's described as a new technocratic, apolitical government. And there's a fair amount of skepticism about all of this, whether all parties are actually on board, whether they'll fulfill the terms of the agreement, and whether a new transitional government in Gaza can actually become a reality.
2: President Trump chiming in on that massive cyber attack targeting dozens of water facilities in Minnesota, going against his own intelligence officials who suggest Iran could be responsible, and instead,
4: I would blame it on Minnesota and the governor, the corrupt governor of Minnesota. They like to say, oh, it's Iran. Iran should be so lucky. Iran's got bigger problems than worrying about Minnesota.
2: Minnesota's governor, of course, Tim Walz. The Department of Justice is asking to dismiss the criminal case against Olympian David Hearn over damage to the Lincoln Memorial reflecting pool, admitting that the damage was actually caused by the government's contractor leading the project.
5: In a dramatic reversal, prosecutors with the U.S. Attorney's Office in Washington, D.C., admitted in a court filing that the damage to the reflecting pool was not caused by vandals, as repeatedly alleged by President Trump. Prosecutors said the contractors paid $14 million in taxpayer money to renovate the pool, botched the project to complete it in time for July 4th. Prosecutors said they received the information about the flaws in the installation process only after Hearn was indicted. Peter Harlambus, ABC News.
2: Another AI company has revealed one of its models went rogue. Anthropic says one of its AI models broke into the computer system of three outside organizations. This follows last week's report that OpenAI's model hacked into an online library. Anthropic says it notified the organizations involved. 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
6: A South Limestone shooting suspect has been arrested, Lee Mowen reports.
7: Another suspect from Lexington's most violent weekend has been detained. Jamar Williams is accused of shooting two people along South Limestone early Sunday morning. Both are expected to be okay. That was one of five shootings that weekend across Lexington. Williams remains in the Fayette County Detention Center. I'm Lee Mowen.
8: And a weather system moving into Kentucky this weekend could bring strong storms with heavy rain, especially across western and central parts of the state. Forecasters say the greatest threat is Saturday afternoon and evening with damaging winds and localized flooding, with severe weather possible from Louisville to Lexington. Kentuckians are reminded to be weather aware this coming weekend. I'm Scott Hooper.
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15: Mostly cloudy skies will be around for this evening, and then as we go into the overnight, we'll start to see more clouds arrive and some scattered showers very late as we see overnight lows into the low 70s. Then as we go into your Saturday, we'll start out with periods of rain across the area. Scattered showers and thunderstorms turning widespread into the afternoon, with a few of those storms being severe with damaging winds and flash flooding, the main threats with these showers and storms. High temperatures into the upper 70s to low 80s. From the WKYT First Alert Weather Center, I'm meteorologist Ben Bettis.
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0: I got to tell you, we are just, we started in this AI and now the socials are going crazy on it and we're having a fascinating conversation. You know, there's one guy, we're all tearing each other apart and we're all, because we all have, there's a difference between fear and healthy fear. You know, learning that the stove is hot is a healthy fear, okay? We have healthy fear. A lot of people are also just terrified of what is coming. There's only one guy on the planet that I know of that I think has the only reasonable answer for this. Can you name him? I will in just a couple of minutes if we get into the next hour. I think he has the only answer that at first didn't make sense to me, now makes all the sense in the world.
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7: Lisa Sky Hain loved working with people.
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17: From ABC News, I'm Dave Packard. It's been 6 months since Nancy Guthrie was abducted from her home near Tucson, Arizona. Now the Pima County Sheriff's Department
12: is sharing details in those ransom notes, hoping it will lead them to the kidnappers.
18: Both notes contain the same Bitcoin address, and the author also claimed to know details from Nancy Guthrie's house, saying her white smartwatch was left at the foot of the bed and a backyard floodlight was destroyed. Investigators tell us those details are accurate. And the sheriff says labs across the country are working to untangle a mixed sample of DNA from as many as four people, and they're not giving up trying to trace those notes.
12: ABC's Aaron Katursky. President Trump saying U.S. negotiators have reached a deal with Hamas to lay down its weapons and relinquish its control over Gaza. This as long as Israel withdraws from the Strip. The president at Camp David.
19: Nobody thought that would be possible, to disarm Hamas. That shows you how much success we're having with Iran. Because if you go 4 months ago, 5 months ago, a deal like that would have been impossible. So it's a big step for the Middle East.
12: As the president touts this potential breakthrough between Hamas and Israel, the U.S. is still at war with Iran.
20: With the war with Iran now in its sixth month and widening, I asked the president how this conflict ends.
21: Should Americans be prepared for these back and forth attacks to continue until Iran simply isn't able of striking back?
19: They'll get weaker. They'll get a little stronger maybe now, but they'll get weaker. And then they peter out.
12: That's ABC's Mary Bruce speaking with the president. New York's attorney general is suing the online betting platform Kalshi. Letitia James says Kalshi's prediction market platform violates state laws against illegal gambling. She's calling for the company to be taxed and regulated like licensed gambling. Just days after OpenAI revealed its artificial intelligence models hacked other companies, rival AI giant Anthropic now saying its models hacked three organizations during testing. You're listening to ABC News.
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22: A baby kidnapped from central Indiana has been recovered safely in Louisville in what became a federal case.
23: A six-month-old girl was abducted Thursday evening from West Lafayette in central Indiana. Police say she was abducted by 22-year-old Jasmine O'Sullivan of Georgia. She allegedly used another person's identity to gain the trust of the baby's mother in the days prior. Investigators coordinated with state, regional and federal law enforcement, and they got a lead that O'Sullivan was on a bus headed to Louisville. Metro police officers and SWAT team members found O'Sullivan and the baby in the Greyhound bus station in Louisville.
24: Scott Hooper reporting. A Jeffersonville woman now facing charges after a wreck in Trimble County last month. Kentucky State Police say 29-year-old Mary May crossed the center line on U.S. 421, hit a truck head-on collision that killed the truck driver, sent May and three kids in her car to the hospital. I'm Matt Reese.
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0: Mostly cloudy skies will be around for this evening, and then as we go into the overnight, we'll start to see more clouds arrive and some scattered showers very late as we see overnight lows into the low 70s. Then as we go into your Saturday, we'll start out with periods of rain across the area, scattered showers and thunderstorms turning widespread into the afternoon, with a few of those storms being severe with damaging winds and flash flooding the main threats with these showers and storms. High temperatures into the upper 70s to low 80s. From the WKYT First Alert Weather Center, I'm meteorologist Ben Beddoes.
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0: You can take away somebody's home. You can take away their possessions. You can even take away their sense of security. But as long as they still have hope, they'll keep building. They will not give up. They keep planning. They keep believing tomorrow can be better than today. Do you have that? Imagine you have been persecuted for generations, millennia. That's where the Jewish people are. And yet they seem to still have hope. They never stop rebuilding. They're doing it again today. Families who have lived through rocket attacks, terrorism, unspeakable loss, people who are living in France where the Muslims are coming after them in the streets, people who have found themselves here in America, living in New York, and their friends are saying, you know, it's just you Jews. How do you keep having hope? I would imagine it's hard. And that is our job as Christians, to say, this too shall pass, and I'm standing right with you. I get it. I'm not going to necessarily agree with you on Israel or Benjamin Netanyahu or whatever, but I'm here for you. Keep having hope. Keep having hope. It's not the way it was in the past. Pray for the Jewish people. Pray ifcj.org. Pray ifcj.org.
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10: We're talking about peacocks.
11: 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The peahen is the female. They are not native to the United States, although they thrive in coastal, warmish areas.
10: So when you see that thing fully displayed, when that peacock wants to have a little good time with a peahen, that thing may go 5 to 7 feet in every direction.
11: 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Again, the peacocks will use it to try to ward off or intimidate trespassers in their territory, but for the most part, the whole thing is to impress the peahens.
10: And they will shake those feathers, and the shaking isn't just like, hey, look how pretty. Mm-hmm. Science has discovered semi-recently those vibrations are in lockstep with the peafowl's head feathers that they used to think were just for show, but mm-hmm. now they realize they vibrate at the same intensity and that they can actually, you know, sort of feel when those tail feathers are vibrating in their direction through their head feathers.
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1: Hey, tomorrow, don't miss episode 16 of The American Story. It is wherever you find your podcast this weekend. It's episode 16, How the Civil War Started, Lincoln, Early Battles, and America's Deadliest Turning Point. Do we have a clip from it? Well, I don't care, whichever. Whatever we have time for. And Lincoln faced a trap. If he abandoned Fort Sumter, he signaled weakness, maybe even the end of federal authority. But if he reinforced it, he risked provoking war. So he chose something in between. He notified South Carolina's governor that a supply ship was coming, with food only, no troops, no guns. It was classic Lincoln chess. Force the other side to fire the first shot. Lincoln's instructions to Anderson were clear. The resupply would be peaceful unless resisted. But in Charleston, Lincoln's nuance in the situation didn't matter. To the Confederacy, any resupply was aggression. Confederate Brigadier General Beauregard received his orders on April 10th. Demand surrender, and if Anderson doesn't comply, reduce the fort to rubble. At noon the following day, slaves rowed three Confederate aides more than 3 miles across the harbor with the ultimatum. At Fort Sumter, they were received by U.S. Army Lieutenant Jefferson C. Davis. Not to be confused with the other Jefferson Davis, who had recently become president of the Confederacy. Major Anderson consulted with his officers. Without additional food, they could hold out for maybe 5 more days at most. Anderson refused to surrender, and in his message to the Confederates, said this:
2: I will not in the meantime open my fire upon your forces unless compelled to do so by some hostile act against this fort or the flag of my government.
0: At 4:30 a.m. the next morning, the first mortar shell arced high from Fort Johnson and burst above Sumter like a signal flare from hell.
1: You don't want to miss this. 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
12: 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Un mensaje del Servicio Forestal de los Estados Unidos y el Ad Council.
14: From ABC News, I'm Dave Packer. Two U.S. officials say President Trump is weighing a round of intense strikes on energy targets in Iran that could begin as soon as this weekend. Another source says the potential strikes had been discussed with Israeli officials. President Trump announcing Thursday night his new Board of Peace had struck a deal with negotiators in Gaza and Israel, but there appears to be some confusion. Both sides say the other must lay down their weapons first. ABC's Stephen Portnoy.
15: U.S. officials say the first move is for police in Gaza to turn their weapons over to this new transitional government, formerly to be called the National Committee for the Administration of Gaza. And security there would be provided by a new international stabilization force to keep the peace, to train police, to oversee the transfer of weapons. That would involve some 5,000 troops from participating countries with the U.S. in the lead. Now, how soon might all of this happen? Officials say they hope to see progress starting in the next month or two.
14: Thousands of migrants are trying to break into an African peninsula under Spanish control. ABC foreign correspondent Britt Clenning.
16: Frantic crossings by land and sea, people swimming around barriers, pushing through the fence. And while officials try to calm the situation, saying many have gone back to Morocco, the pressure on the system still intense. Madrid is blaming smuggling networks and says they exploited a court ruling limiting pushbacks at sea and now alarming European partners about a knock-on effect.
14: The Justice Department has moved to dismiss the criminal case against the ex-Olympian charged with damaging the reflecting pool at the Lincoln Memorial. It was earlier this month that U.S. Attorney Jeanine Pirro insisted that David Hearn had ripped the blue liner from the newly renovated pool.
17: Oh, he damaged it.
18: Further, but do you believe it had already been damaged before?
17: He damaged the pool.
14: Now, Pirro's saying that additional documents indicate that the peeling liner was the result of flawed installation by the contractor and the rush to get the job done before Independence Day events. 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
19: More than 90 people in Louisville are alive thanks to a new program that delivers pre-hospital blood to trauma patients in the field.
20: Metro EMS started the program a year ago. They keep two units of blood in an EMS car that is ready to respond to emergencies. Patients receiving the blood include victims of gunfire and traffic crashes. Trauma patient survival rates improve by up to 85% when blood is being used in the field.
19: Paul Miles reporting, Kentucky has some of the lowest kindergarten vaccination rates in the nation. Commonwealth has the fifth lowest percentage of kindergartners fully vaccinated, according to the CDC. Last school year, 86% of Kentucky students had received all of their shots before starting kindergarten, as compared to the 91% national average. I'm Matt Reese.
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27: Mostly cloudy skies will be around for this evening, and then as we go into the overnight, we'll start to see more clouds arrive and some scattered showers very late as we see overnight lows into the low 70s. Then as we go into your Saturday, we'll start out with periods of rain across the area, scattered showers and thunderstorms turning widespread into the afternoon, with a few of those storms being severe with damaging winds and flash flooding the main threats with these showers and storms. High temperatures into the upper 70s to low 80s. From the WKYT First Alert Weather Center, I'm meteorologist Ben Bettis.
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32: It's Charlie from Blackberry Smoke. I can feel a good one coming on. It's the Michael Berry Show.
33: Oh, yes, it is. So glad you're here.

0: in the media, did they ever build up Anthony Fauci? They've got blood on their hands. Here is the CBS News medical correspondent explaining COVID's origins. The earliest cluster of cases was in this market, she says, the wet market in Wuhan. It wasn't the gain-of-function clinic that Fauci was using your money to illegally fund that was playing with COVID. No, no, it was the wet market. And here's some pictures. It's really gross. Yeah, those Chinese, they caused this in the wet market. You know how long wet markets have been around? Because for 5 years, that was the approved narrative. The wet market, the animals, the natural spillover event. It just jumped from animals to us, this COVID. It just happened to be right next door to the lab where they were doing the research that is the basis of all of this. Here's 4 minutes of that nonsense. We don't typically play clips that long, but this one I think you need to hear.
1: Tomorrow, Dr. Anthony Fauci will appear before the Senate Homeland Security and Governmental Affairs Committee. This comes as Senator Rand Paul releases more than 1,000 journal entries from Fauci's pandemic-era diary. Now, the journal entries date back from December of 2019 in the days leading up to the U.S. declaring a public health emergency, all the way up until December of 2022, when Fauci officially stepped down as the director of the National Institute of Allergy and Infectious Diseases. Now, Senator Paul had his own takeaways from Dr. Fauci's diaries and where the coronavirus began.
2: The earliest people who got COVID were not associated with the marketplace. The Chinese CDC was saying this in January 2020. He knew it. He told Dear Diary, but to the public, he commissioned this paper called Proximal Origins, and in it, they go on and on saying it's implausible that it came from the lab, and we're really convinced it came from these wild animals in the marketplace. But that level of dishonesty is really astounding.
1: I want to bring in CBS News medical correspondent and editor-at-large for public health at KFF Health News, Dr. Celine Gounder. Dr. Gounder, great to see you. You were also the member of the Biden-Harris Transition COVID Advisory Board, so you remember step-by-step the area of COVID. Could this virus have come from a lab?
3: I think the operative word here is could. Could it have come from a lab? Yes. And no legit scientist, including Dr. Tony Fauci, would say otherwise. The outbreak started in Wuhan, the city with China's leading coronavirus lab doing exactly this kind of work, sometimes at a lower biosafety level than what we would use here. And 6 years later, nobody has found the animal that was the source for SARS-CoV-2, the virus that causes COVID. In contrast, for SARS, the original SARS in 2003, it only took 4 months to identify the host animal.
1: And what about the case that it did come from animals? You mentioned they have not found the host animal, but is it still possible it came from that market?
3: The earliest cluster of cases was in this market. There were clearly two separate introductions there, weeks apart, with two slightly different variants of COVID. One lab accident should lead to a single event, not multiple events with two slightly different variants. And so this actually does point to an animal crossover, spillover event, where the market would have served as the amplifier, not necessarily where the crossover event first occurred. And the swabs that were taken from the market that tested positive for the virus also carried raccoon dog DNA. So there does seem to be a connection there.
1: So why can't anyone settle it? You have multiple investigation teams. You have the greatest minds in the world working on this, but still no answers. Why?
3: Well, look, because the evidence that would settle this was destroyed, and not by us. China closed and disinfected the market on January 1st of 2020. Only three live animals there were ever tested, and those were salamanders. We don't think those were the source. No raccoon dog, no civet. Was ever swabbed. And then nearly a million farmed animals upstream in the supply chain were killed or released without being tested. So if there was a cover-up, that was the cover-up.
1: And is the cover-up, if there is one, is that itself evidence of a lab leak, as many would argue?
3: Not at all. So look at what Beijing has been pushing instead. Their alternative stories were contaminated frozen food and a U.S. Army lab. So both of those are actually an attempt to move the origins of the virus out of China entirely. And a government that is hiding a lab incident what you would have thought would have been handing you over the wet market data on day one. What China's protecting is the claim that this didn't start there at all.
1: Dr. Celine Gounder, thanks so much.
0: Then you've got the brain trust for the Democrats, James Carville, the raging Cajun, the man who helped put Bill Clinton in the White House. He'd like you to know that Anthony Fauci doesn't make mistakes. No. Anthony Fauci, he's an honest man and a public servant, and you need to continue worshiping him. Don't let your eyes and your mind fool you.
4: The main thing we learned from the release of his personal texts or emails or whatever it was is we didn't learn anything. This was basically an honest guy trying to deal with a once-in-a-millennium public health issue who did, by the way, there is no evidence that he tried to make any money off of it. There was no evidence he was recommending one thing or another for everything you do. But I don't think the guy really made any mistakes. And I think the biggest mistake, the headline mistake he made, was totally justified by his answer.
0: And then, of course, there is the bulwark. The bulwark is a group of guys who were the Republican establishment who Trump threw out of the temple when he raided it when he came to power. These were Republicans who began helping the Democrats. They don't like Trump, and they don't like you. They miss the old Bush era when they were all clubby and chummy and pals, and then you ruined it. You, the peasants, the serfs, you believed that you should have a role in the government. You believed that we should stop funding other countries. You believed that we should build stuff in America. You believed that we should make America great again. You believed that our people should be more important to us than other countries. You believed we should close the borders. And the bulwark, they don't like that. None of it. So here is their national correspondent talking about the fact that what Rand Paul is doing, oh, it's awful. He's just Joseph McCarthy.
5: But do you think any of them asked serious questions? Or would you say that the majority of this has been about scoring political points? I ask because Dr. Vin Gupta was on with my colleague, Stephanie Ruhle, just a little bit ago. And he said that, for example, Senator Lankford had some questions that he thought were actually interesting and fair. And so I'm wondering if you can basically help us cut through the noise here, separate sort of fact and from fiction and from drama.
6: Yeah. So, I mean, look, there are a few questions that are legitimate. And you know, looking back over the pandemic, I mean, I think a lot of us have said for a long time, it was a once in a century challenge. We did some things right. We did some things wrong. Human beings were making decisions. We should continue to look back and say, have a sober examination of what we got right, what we got wrong, so we could do better next time. The problem is that is not what this show is. This is a show trial. This is Rand Paul deeply invested in this narrative that there was a conspiracy. It's Ron Johnson deeply invested in this narrative that scientists are misleading the country. It's Donald Trump deeply invested in taking out vengeance on Fauci, who he thinks helped ruin his first term. And that is what this is all about. And, you know, and that is why Fauci doesn't want to answer questions, because he fears legitimately the real purpose of this is not to get to the, not to have a careful, thoughtful retrospective on how we handled the last pandemic and do better next time. It is an effort to get him, extract vengeance on him and put him in jail.
0: Remember when the IRS was going to hire 87,000 new agents? Trump came in and said, no, we're going to move that budget to ICE deportations and defending our border. 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
23: From ABC News, I'm Dave Packer. Two U.S. officials say President Trump is weighing a round of intense strikes on energy targets in Iran that could begin as soon as this weekend. Another source says the potential strikes had been discussed with Israeli officials. President Trump announcing Thursday night his new Board of Peace had struck a deal with negotiators in Gaza and Israel. But there appears to be some confusion. Both sides say the other must lay down their weapons first. ABC's Stephen Portnoy.
24: U.S. officials say the first move is for police in Gaza to turn their weapons over to this new transitional government, formerly to be called the National Committee for the Administration of Gaza. And security there would be provided by a new international stabilization force to keep the peace, to train police, to oversee the transfer of weapons. That would involve some 5,000 troops from participating countries with the U.S. in the lead. Now, how soon might all of this happen? Officials say they hope to see progress starting in the next month or two.
23: Thousands of migrants are trying to break into an African peninsula under Spanish control. ABC foreign correspondent Britt Glennon.
25: Frantic crossings by land and sea, people swimming around barriers, pushing through the fence. And while officials try to calm the situation, saying many have gone back to Morocco, the pressure on the system still intense. Madrid is blaming smuggling networks and says they exploited a court ruling limiting pushbacks at sea and now alarming European partners about a knock-on effect.
23: The Justice Department has moved to dismiss the criminal case against the ex-Olympian charged with damaging the reflecting pool at the Lincoln Memorial. It was earlier this month that U.S. Attorney Jeanine Pirro insisted that David Hearn had ripped the blue liner from the newly renovated pool.
26: Oh, he damaged it.
27: Further, but do you believe it had already been damaged before?
26: He damaged the pool.
23: Now, Pirro's saying that additional documents indicate that the peeling liner was the result of flawed installation by the contractor and the rush to get the job done before Independence Day events. 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
29: A baby kidnapped from central Indiana has been recovered safely in Louisville in what became a federal case.
30: A six-month-old girl was abducted Thursday evening from West Lafayette in central Indiana. Police say she was abducted by 22-year-old Jasmine O'Sullivan of Georgia. She allegedly used another person's identity to gain the trust of the baby's mother in the days prior. Investigators coordinated coordinated with state, regional, and federal law enforcement, and they got a lead that O'Sullivan was on a bus headed to Louisville. Metro police officers and SWAT team members found O'Sullivan and the baby in the Greyhound bus station in Louisville.
1: Scott Hooper reporting. A Jeffersonville woman now facing charges after a wreck in Trimble County last month. Kentucky State Police say 29-year-old Mary May crossed the center line on U.S. 421, hit a truck, head-on collision that killed the truck driver, sent May and three kids in her car to the hospital. I'm Matt Reese.
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5: Periods of rain will be with us to start the day, and then as we go into the afternoon, showers and thunderstorms will turn widespread. A few storms will be severe with damaging winds, the main threat. We can also see some locally heavy rainfall that leads to flash flooding concerns. Highs will be into the upper 70s to low 80s. And then as we go into the evening, we'll continue to see those widespread showers and thunderstorms on the severe side potentially before quieting down after midnight with lows in the mid to upper 60s. From the WKYT First Alert Weather Center, meteorologist Ben Meadows.
13: Hey, this is Jamie Loftus, and this is my new weekly show, 16th Minute of Fame, the podcast where every episode I take a closer look at an internet character of the day. Who were they? What made them so notorious? How did the internet, or sometimes the algorithm, choose them? And what does a person do when they're suddenly confronted with more attention than the human psyche can handle? Take The Dress, a story that went uber viral in early 2015 in spite of being, well, kind of a boring optical illusion. A mother of the bride in Scotland took a picture of a dress she was thinking about wearing to her daughter's wedding. But she saw the dress as blue with black lace, and her daughter saw it as white with gold lace. One BuzzFeed post later, every single person on the internet was talking about the dress. But to me, The Dress is a story about the last couple of months when the internet was still sort of fun. It was shortly before the stories that spread across the internet stopped being driven by exploited millennials with useless arts degrees and started being decided by algorithms hell-bent on growing internet usership at all costs. And on a long enough timeline, the story of The Dress is one entangled with abuse and media exploitation. Internet history is a tricky thing to be invested in. 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With the team at Cool Zone Media, we're taking these characters' 16th minute of fame to see what their moment meant to them and what it says about us.
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15: It's Charlie from Blackberry Smoke. 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

0: were doing well financially get hit by the IRS, and it devastated them. 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
11: From ABC News, I'm Dave Packer. State and federal officials are working to determine who's behind a series of cyber attacks against water treatment facilities in Minnesota and other states. Some evidence points to Iran. President Trump doesn't believe that.
12: I would blame it on Minnesota and the governor, the corrupt governor of Minnesota. They like to say, oh, it's Iran. Iran should be so lucky. Iran's got bigger problems than worrying about Minnesota.
11: Minnesota's Governor Tim Walz pushed back.
13: Walz blaming the Trump administration for taking an axe to federal agencies who fight cyber attacks. One reason some officials are suspicious of possible Iranian involvement, the hackers have not demanded a ransom, but their goal appears to be to disrupt service to customers.
11: ABC's Pierre Thomas. Two U.S. officials say President Trump's weighing a round of intense strikes on energy targets in Iran that could begin as soon as this weekend. The Justice Department has filed a motion to dismiss the charges against the former U.S. Olympian who President Trump had accused of vandalizing the reflecting pool on the National Mall. ABC's Catherine Falders tells us who the Trump administration now blames.
14: This is a remarkable decision, frankly, by the Department of Justice, who filed this motion to dismiss this case late on a Friday. DOJ is now saying, well, actually, the charges we brought, we've gathered new evidence. So they are now blaming, in this motion to dismiss that case, the contractor, Atlantic Industrial Coatings.
11: Sean Grayson, the former Illinois sheriff's deputy who was convicted of second-degree murder in the fatal 2024 shooting of Sonia Massey, was on Friday unanimously denied early release by a prisoner review board. Grayson had requested early release because he has stage 4 colon cancer, but Sonia's family attended Friday's hearing. Her father, James Wilborn.
15: He gave him the maximum amount of time that he could give him in the state of Illinois. He's to serve it.
11: Wilborn saying if his daughter cannot leave the cemetery, Grayson should not leave the prison. 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
16: Metro Council has passed a new ordinance requiring late night businesses with a history of frequent crime to hire dedicated security guards. The measure applies to establishments open between 2 and 5 a.m. that have prompted repeated police responses for assault, theft, drugs, or weapons violations. Businesses designated as persistent illegal activity properties will be issued mandatory citations requiring on-site security. Also in Louisville, local police officers and FBI agents safely recovered a six-month-old child abducted from West Lafayette, Indiana. Investigators tracked the suspect onto a bus heading south, preparing SWAT and task force teams before intercepting the Greyhound bus at the Louisville station on Thursday night. Officers arrested 22-year-old Jasmine O'Sullivan on federal kidnapping charges and took the infant to Norton Children's Hospital for evaluation before reuniting her with her family. I'm Travis Laird.
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22: Periods of rain will be with us to start the day, and then as we go into the afternoon, showers and thunderstorms will turn widespread. A few storms will be severe with damaging winds, the main threat. We can also see some locally heavy rainfall that leads to flash flooding concerns. Highs will be into the upper 70s to low 80s, and then as we go into the evening, we'll continue to see those widespread showers and thunderstorms on the severe side potentially before quieting down after midnight with lows in the mid to upper 60s. From the WKYT First Alert Weather Center, I'm meteorologist Ben Bittes.
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14: From ABC News, I'm Dave Packer. At least 57 people have died after nearly 60,000 migrants crossed into the Spanish territory of Ceuta from Morocco. Many swam. ABC foreign correspondent Britt Clennett.
15: We know that tens of thousands have already gone back from Ceuta, some voluntarily, some under these bilateral agreements, but they are straining the makeshift centers that have been set up. You know, they have sent in the military to reinforce the border, requested emergency powers, and they are working with the Moroccan authorities too. But we are still seeing a stream of people cross that border.
14: Two U.S. officials say President Trump is weighing a round of intense strikes on energy targets in Iran that could begin as soon as this weekend. The Justice Department has filed a motion to dismiss the charges against the former U.S. Olympian who President Trump had accused of vandalizing the reflecting pool on the National Mall.
16: Now, the U.S. attorney in Washington, D.C., Jeanine Pirro, told the court that while evidence was presented to the grand jury that damage to the reflecting pool was caused by vandals, including who they said was David Hearn, leading to this indictment, Pirro said that it was not until after the return of the indictment that the Department of Interior provided additional documents to the U.S. attorney's office indicating that the damage was the result of the contractor.
14: ABC's Catherine Falders. It's been 6 months since 82-year-old Nancy Guthrie was abducted from her home near Tucson, Arizona. Now the Pima County Sheriff's Department sharing details in those ransom notes, hoping it will lead them to the kidnappers.
17: Both notes contain the same Bitcoin address, and the author also claimed to know details from Nancy Guthrie's house, saying her white smartwatch was left at the foot of the bed and a backyard floodlight was destroyed. Investigators tell us those details are accurate. And the sheriff says labs across the country are working to untangle a mixed sample of DNA from as many as four people, and they're not giving up trying to trace those notes.
14: ABC's Aaron Katursky. 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
18: A woman detained by immigration officers at Muhammad Ali International Airport has been released on bond and admitted to a local hospital for medical treatment. Serafina Berkiwa, who runs a sickle cell disease nonprofit and came to the United States legally with work authorization, was detained July 22nd. Her family and Congressman Morgan McGarvey advocated for her release after warning she was detained denied life-saving blood disease medication while in custody. And Louisville Metro EMS is celebrating major milestones in its pre-hospital blood transfusion program. Paramedics have administered 100 units of blood to critical patients since launching the initiative, achieving an 88% survival rate. EMS has also partnered with U of L Health to rotate expiring blood units back to hospitals to ensure no life-saving supplies are wasted. I'm Travis Laird.
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20: Periods of rain will be with us to start the day, and then as we go into the afternoon, showers and thunderstorms will turn widespread. A few storms will be severe with damaging winds, the main threat. We can also see some locally heavy rainfall that leads to flash flooding concerns. Highs will be into the upper 70s to low 80s, and then as we go into the evening, we'll continue to see those widespread showers and thunderstorms on the severe side potentially before quieting down after midnight with lows in the mid to upper 60s. From the WKYT First Alert Weather Center, I'm meteorologist Ben Meadows.
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8: From ABC News, I'm Dave Packer. State and federal officials are working to determine who's behind a series of cyber attacks against water treatment facilities in Minnesota and other states. Some evidence points to Iran. President Trump doesn't believe that.
9: I would blame it on Minnesota and the governor, the corrupt governor of Minnesota. They like to say, oh, it's Iran. Iran should be so lucky. Iran's got bigger problems than worrying about Minnesota.
8: Minnesota's Governor Tim Walz pushed back.
10: Walz blaming the Trump administration for taking an axe to federal agencies who fight cyber attacks. One reason some officials are suspicious of possible Iranian involvement, the hackers have not demanded a ransom, but their goal appears to be to disrupt service to customers.
8: ABC's Pierre Thomas. Two U.S. officials say President Trump's weighing a round of intense strikes on energy targets in Iran that could begin as soon as this weekend. The Justice Department has filed a motion to dismiss the charges against the former U.S. Olympian who President Trump had accused of vandalizing the reflecting pool on the National Mall. ABC's Catherine Falders tells us who the Trump administration now blames.
11: This is a remarkable decision, frankly, by the Department of Justice, who filed this motion to dismiss this case late on a Friday. DOJ is now saying, well, actually, the charges we brought, we've gathered new evidence. So they are now blaming, in this motion to dismiss that case, the contractor, Atlantic Industrial Coatings.
8: Sean Grayson, the former Illinois sheriff's deputy who was convicted of second-degree murder in the fatal 2024 shooting of Sonia Massey, was on Friday unanimously denied early release by a prisoner review board. Grayson had requested early release because he has stage 4 colon cancer, but Sonia's family attended Friday's hearing. Her father, James Wilborn.
12: He gave him the maximum amount of time that he could give him in the state of Illinois. He's to serve it.
8: Wilborn saying if his daughter cannot leave the cemetery, Grayson should not leave the prison. You're listening to ABC News.
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14: Metro Council has passed a new ordinance requiring late-night businesses with a history of frequent crime to hire dedicated security guards. The measure applies to establishments open between 2 and 5 a.m. that have prompted repeated police responses for assault, theft, drugs, or weapons violations. Businesses designated as persistent illegal activity properties will be issued mandatory citations requiring on-site security. Also in Louisville, local police officers and FBI agents safely recovered a six-month-old child abducted from West Lafayette, Indiana. Investigators tracked the suspect onto a bus heading south, preparing SWAT and task force teams before intercepting the Greyhound bus at the Louisville station on Thursday night. Officers arrested 22-year-old Jasmine O'Sullivan on federal kidnapping charges and took the infant to Norton Children's Hospital for evaluation before reuniting her with her family. I'm Travis Laird.
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25: Periods of rain will be with us to start the day, and then as we go into the afternoon, showers and thunderstorms will turn widespread. A few storms will be severe with damaging winds, the main threat. We can also see some locally heavy rainfall that leads to flash flooding concerns. Highs will be into the upper 70s to low 80s. And then as we go into the evening, we'll continue to see those widespread showers and thunderstorms on the severe side potentially before quieting down after midnight with lows in the mid to upper 60s. From the WKYT First Alert Weather Center, meteorologist Ben Middles.
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10: 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Mabry coming off a WNBA record tying 53 points in her team's win over Los Angeles Thursday. Meantime, the Mercury will be without star Alyssa Thomas, suspended after a flagrant foul 2 against Caitlin Clark in the Mercury's win over the Indiana Fever on Wednesday. 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

I'm Chad Pergram with the Speaker's Lobby. Late Republican Virginia Senator John Warner once said to me that we don't do a lot in Congress, but when we do it all at once. That's kind of where we find the House of Representatives these days. After a summer of stalled legislation, the House whipped through a battery of key items in a matter of a few days before heading out for the

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12: President Trump is pushing for a vote in the U.S. Senate to confirm Todd Blanche as Attorney General.
13: Todd Blanche is a very, very good man, and he shouldn't be in the middle of this. He should get approved, because you will never get anybody like him.
12: In a post Friday morning, Trump appeared to back away from his idea of pulling the nomination until the two Republican holdouts are out of office. Later, during a cabinet meeting at Camp David, Trump said the acting Attorney General Blanche had become a pawn. President Trump says the U.S. has not agreed to allow Ukraine to produce Patriot missile systems. Speaking during a cabinet meeting at Camp David, Trump called the advanced technology difficult to share, warning that countries receiving it could potentially become enemies in the future. The comments come just days after Ukrainian President Volodymyr Zelensky said the two leaders had a productive meeting and discussed granting Ukraine licenses. That's politics. I'm Brad Siegel.
14: Welcome back to Start Here Weekend from ABC News. I'm Brad Milkey. Before the break, we were talking with ABC's Elizabeth Schulze about some new tariffs from the White House. And Elizabeth, you mentioned like the percentages and rates and the impact, but why? Like, what is the justification for this latest round of tariffs?
15: The justification for these new tariffs are that a lot of our trading partners use what he called forced labor practices. This is an authority where, you know, basically the administration did all of these investigations into these other trading partners, and they determined that they violated these labor practices. And unsurprisingly, Brad, a lot of other countries are pushing back, saying that's just not

0: Welcome to the Financial Hour of the Tom Dupree Show, brought to you by Dupree Financial Group, where we make your money work for you. Joining us for this hour, we have Michael Dawhair, Mike Johnson, and our host, Tom Dupree. It's tricky when you got Mike. We need a Mikey, too. Lots of Michaels and Mikes.
1: This is Edward Norton. No. Sam Bush, I have a little story. I was in Destin, Florida one time, and at a restaurant that, you know, had, that place just kind of stays packed, especially in October, which is when this was. And so we went to this restaurant that had a stage on one end. And
0: that wasn't why we went either.
1: Why did we go?
0: We went for dinner.
1: The food was pretty good. And I'm sitting, my back to the stage, literally right next to the stage. And they said, well, there's going to be a band play later on. I'm thinking some local guy. I want to just get my food eaten and get out of there before the band starts playing. And, you know, I'm not facing the stage. I'm facing my food. And all of a sudden, I hear this mandolin chop.

0: looking right in his face. I mean, I'm literally the table right in front of the mic he's playing into. So I stayed for three songs. I still wanted to get the heck out of it. But, you know, evidently somebody told me that at one point a lot of the Nashville players would go to Destin during the fall. I don't know why. I mean, I guess it's a great place to be, but hell, I'd rather be in the Smokies, you know, looking at the leaves. But anyway, you know, he's good. I mean, he started out with the Newgrass Revival, and they had, I mean, I guess Ricky Skaggs was with them for a while, and then he might have formed Kentucky Thunder. I don't know. I know John Cowan was the bass player for the Newgrass Revival. John Cowan has had John's got a great voice. And he's had his own career. I don't know. Bela Fleck might have been in the group. Maybe. I'm not sure. It's when bluegrass started sounding different than Bill Monroe-ish stuff. You know,
1: J.D. Crow gets a lot of the credit for
0: changing it.
1: Yeah, because in his band at the Continental Inn in the early 70s in Lexington was Tony Rice, Bela Fleck.
0: Was Bela Fleck in?
1: Ricky Skaggs, on and off. Jerry Douglas. Greatest masters of the instrument of this generation.
0: Unbelievable.
1: Were playing at the Continental Inn, which is why how so many of us in high school those days got hooked on it.
0: Yep. And before he played there, he played at a place out on North Lyme called... It's near where the Green Lantern is. My mother and dad would go out there and, you know, people would be packed in there standing on top of each other. And he also played at the Holiday Inn North at one point.
1: Maybe that's what I'm thinking of. It was one of those.
0: Yeah, I think it was the Holiday Inn North. Now, there was another group around that time that contributed to that sound. It was called the Seldom Seen.
1: Oh, sure. They're out of D.C.
0: Yeah. And they were, they had that sound. They had a dobro player. And see, the Bill Monroe sound really didn't include the dobro as a melodic instrument. That
1: it didn't include it at all.
0: Yeah, there probably was not a dobro in
1: there. There was, when he put together the Bluegrass Boys, there was no dobro.
0: There was no dobro.
1: Nope.
0: And, you know, of course, Jerry Douglas is, well, and him, and there were others before him, but I tell you a funny story. My brother and I used to play a lot of bluegrass together. My brother is, David, is a very talented musician, quite talented, great guitar player, and an excellent banjo player. He was involved in the founding of a group called the String Cheese Incident. All those guys were his friends. And they got the group started, and they kicked him out because he was drunk all the time. But anyway, or that's what I heard. I'm not going to incriminate anybody. But we went to a school called Suwanee, and they had a thing called the Fiddler's Convention every year in the fall, sometime in April. And we put together a group to play in the Fiddler's Convention. So it was David, me on guitar. There was a guy named Warren Cobb that went to Henry Clay with David. He came down. He was a guitar player. Keith Daly, who was a real good banjo picker. So we had two banjo pickers. We had a guy, an older guy on the bass that we picked up at the Fiddler's. He was from Manchester, Tennessee, named W.W. Driver. And then there was another guy who played the fiddle. So we called ourselves the Bluegrass Union. And so we put a few songs together. We got up on stage. Fox on the Run was one of them. Trying to think of the others. And I mean, if you won this thing, you won like $1,500, you know, not, you had to split it with everybody. But So we played, and Tam Carlson, my English teacher, said we were better than any of them. Well, this group from Nashville that had a Dobro player, I'm trying to remember the guy's name. He was right up there with Jerry Douglas. He's a name you would know from the recording thing. They got a group together, and it was politics, and they won. I mean, he was as good as Jerry Douglas, but we sounded better. Anyway, that's where I got messed over by music business politics one time. Anyway, that's not neither here nor there. We're here to discuss other things. And so, you know, there's a lot going on that you see in the market, and then there's undercurrents to what's going on that, in my opinion, are ideological forces, you know, that are, I mean, you know, threatening the very way of life that we have. Certainly Iran would like to wipe out the way of life that we have completely, but we have other forces that are similar to that within our own political structure. And they're not giving up. They're not quitting. On top of that, you look at the markets and what's going on in the markets. And, you know, you try to make sense out of all these things we're seeing. So,
2: I mean, you touched on the first one. We'll touch on that first, the issue with Iran, and you look at the oil prices, because, I mean, that was a big move this week. You had
0: oil. Got up to 100.
2: Yeah, well, I mean, if you look at Murban crude, was it Wednesday, I believe?
0: What is Murban crude?
2: That's the UAE oil. It was a 20% spike in that. The day that it came out that the talks were breaking down, everything was falling apart, and you had WTI, you had Brent, and then Murban, which is interesting side note, CNBC, I mean, you can pull up the commodity prices on the CNBC app. I guess it was probably 6 months ago that they started putting Murban crude on there. I hadn't heard of it either.
1: When the UAE dropped out of OPEC,
0: okay,
1: that gave them the legal, for lack of a better word, ability to have their own benchmark. And they're up to 6 million barrels a day, give or take. And so...
0: That's a lot.
1: Oh, it's plenty, with plenty more to come. And they're rapidly...
0: Are they able to get it out? Yeah, they're trapped behind the Hormuz Straits.
1: Only for a few months. They are rapidly rolling out their pipeline that comes out at the top of the Suez Canal. Okay. And so, yes...
2: You're having the oil majors talk about building the pipelines. Chevron, sure. I know Chevron has.
1: And every time they do that, Iran says, yeah, we can't wait to blow it up with one of our missiles, which is part of what this is all about.
0: Unbelievable.
2: So you look from that one political incident, you had oil spike up, and you had the market react to that. What's interesting is certain companies that they might make something that's a byproduct, a petrochemical byproduct. One of them's in our portfolio. The day that happened, you had a little bit of a correction in the stock price. But ever since then, it's just been ticking right back up. And today, I believe it's higher than where it was prior to this, even though oil today is higher than it was at the beginning of the week, because the market's looking through what's going on right now. So the markets, as of right now, is saying this is not something that's permanent, right, specifically to this one company. So this week, that's been a big dynamic.
1: Market is trying to grapple with, are we on the cusp of World War III, which in theory would occur if Iran follows through on its promise to bomb an Air Force base in England. The probabilities don't support that. and crude down today, heading into a weekend, doesn't support that. And the S&P's hanging in close to all-time highs. So,
2: well, and on the S&P specifically, this is interesting. So 2023-2024, 60% of the earnings growth, when you look at, you know, earnings growth of the S&P 500, 60% of the growth was coming from the Mag 7 stocks. And
0: just name those for the audience.
2: Oh, so that would be NVIDIA, Alphabet, Netflix.
0: Alphabet is Google.
2: Yeah,
0: for people that don't know
2: Google.
0: That.
2: Let's go to the old names. Facebook, Amazon, Netflix, Google, Tesla. Who am I missing? NVIDIA. So those
0: Microsoft.
2: Microsoft, thank you. So that's where the earnings growth was coming
0: right.
2: from in 23 and 24. What you've seen this year and what's projected to occur towards the end of the year is the other 493 stocks in the S&P 500, their earnings growth is going to outpace the Mag 7. So what that means, you've had a lot of weakness. You look at the dispersion between the Mag 7 returns this year. You've got Apple that's up 22%. Mm-hmm. The other end of the spectrum, you have Tesla that's down 25% or whatever it is today, yeah, around
0: Elon's
2: that.
0: He's having a tough time.
2: He's having a rough go right now. It's been a tough week for him.
0: Yeah.
2: But, and everything in between.
0: Yep.
2: So massive dispersions on the Mag 7. But what you're seeing are, it's everything else in the market.
0: Yep.
2: That is, and we're not just talking valuations. I mean, that obviously has, it plays into what the price movement of the market, but it's actually their fundamentals. The earnings growth is now going to expected to outpace the Mag 7.
0: Right.
2: So that, because Michael mentioned.
0: So is the equal weight S&P 500 up more
2: yes.
0: than the regular S&P?
2: As of today, the S&P's up 9 and change year to date. The equal weight's up about 11 and change, so a couple percent higher for the year.
0: Sure.
2: And when you say equal weight, it's all 500 companies have an equal weighting rather
0: whereas
2: than market.
0: With the regular S&P, it's way tilted towards the maximum.
2: Market cap weighted, yeah. 30% or so in the, it's basically a S&P 500 is basically a tech fund.
0: Yeah.
2: Big tech fund.
0: Right.
2: So what that translates to, especially when you're looking at our portfolio, because we're owning companies for the most part that are not the Mag 7. We're owning the 493 types of companies.
0: Right.
2: These are typically older, more mature types of businesses. Now we will own even the Mag 7 if it's opportunistic.
0: Yeah.
2: But you've had certain companies that have performed extremely well this mm-hmm. year, and it's not a momentum play. You know, that's a difference. It's more fundamentals, earnings growth, valuations, and dividends.
0: Yep. Well, I mean, one of them is an incumbent telephone carrier that everybody knows. I don't have to say their name. There's three of them, and this one is the one with the funny name that doesn't mean anything.
2: Rhymes with Horizon.
0: Yeah. And so the announcement was, in all the hoopla of SpaceX, which is Elon Musk's rocket company that was taken public, I don't know, 5 weeks ago maybe, and there was an announcement made that we're going to get in the cell phone business and kick everybody's butt. And those companies, those incumbent carriers, dropped off on that news. Now it's beginning to be apparent that, well, it's not as likely that this will happen right away or even at all.
2: Yeah.
0: Or they may enlist the help of the incumbent carriers in doing this. And so, you know, you've seen some things happen, and you can't follow everything, you know. Michael tries to do it, but
2: He does a pretty darn good job, too.
0: He stays a little too busy for me. I mean, he's all over it. But you really can't follow everything. You can't know everything. Even though it's fascinating, we have to kind of stick to some areas that we know a little something about. And, you know, some of the other stuff, we just can't do anything about it.
2: Well, you led off with all this talking about free markets, the market being able to be profitable, human ingenuity.
0: Yeah. Actually, I led off talking about bluegrass. But
2: well, I know. That was at, I like the bluegrass topic a little more. But yeah. With the big cell phone or the big, so you had AT&T that reported earnings earlier this week. They explicitly addressed the SpaceX challenge.
0: Yep.
2: CEO, obviously, he said it wasn't going to be an issue. But and it was his position was basically we're here first, we're here best, and we're the largest type position.
0: Yeah.
2: What was really refreshing on the Verizon call was the new CEO that took the helm in October of last year. Mm-hmm. And he's an industry veteran.
0: The guy they brought in to lower earnings.
2: So, no. His task was basically customer experience, better customer experience, retention, cut costs.
0: Hey, there's nowhere to go but up.
2: What he has been doing, when you look at the adjusted numbers, which account for, you know, buyouts and, you know, employee attrition, all these different things, he is hitting the numbers.
0: Is he really?
2: Free cash flow is looking great. Free cash flow is important. That goes to the dividend. Free cash flow, EPS, customer acquisition, retention, CapEx, paying down debt, buying back shares. You have a guy that came in not a year ago, said, this is what I'm going to do, and he's actually executing on it.
0: Yeah.
2: And you look at that in the business world, you look at that in the political world, and that's refreshing to see people actually, bam, they're doing it.
0: Yeah, I mean, that's why people don't like Trump, because he does what he said he's going to do. It's that simple. They cannot get it. This is a politician that hasn't come in to lie to you and tell you thing to get to vote for you and then do something else. Anyway.
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1: Okay, this is a Mike selection. Brent Mason. Sounds like a mixture of Mark Knopfler and
2: he's a studio musician of studio musicians. He's played with everybody. He's one of the premier stylistically like this. I mean, he's
1: who that
2: phenomenal.
1: Is on the pedal steel. That sounds like
3: that's Franklin.
1: Did he play with Barefoot Jerry?
3: I don't know, but that's his first name. That's Franklin, who is on, like Brent, to Mike's point, Alan Jackson, a lot of Garth, basically every country hit in the 80s and 90s.
2: Yeah.
3: Joe Diffie, that's all Brent Mason.
2: Shania Twain.
3: All of it.
2: I mean, everything. He has...
1: There was a band called Barefoot Jerry, Wayne Moss. It was a bunch of session musicians that formed their own band back in the 70s. And the pedal steel guy sounds like

0: the guy that played pedal steel.
1: Okay.
0: For you, have you ever heard of that group? You've heard of them, Mike.
2: Yeah.
0: They were called Area Code 615 before that. And anyway, you know that Area Code 615 used to go all the way up to East Tennessee? Knoxville and Nashville were both Area Code 615.
1: No, I didn't know that.
0: Yeah, Knoxville 423 now, but anyway.
1: Brent Mason, he has a signature Telecaster. It's a three-pickup Telecaster. Really interesting. A friend of mine has one, and it's a neat guitar. I'm lucky if I can carry two pickups. Why you need the third one for? But it's a really neat guitar.
0: Who was it I saw an interview with that said they bought... Oh, it was this guy, Albert Lee, not Alvin Lee, but Albert Lee. Said he bought a three pickup Telecaster in London.
2: Yeah, that's called a Nashville Tele. That's what a three pickup is.
0: Yeah, and why do you want three pickups?
2: Well, because you're a studio musician in Nashville, Tennessee, and you need that middle pickup to give you maybe a more commercial sound.
0: So those pickups are basically microphones.
1: They're magnets, and so they're passive.
2: I would call them more conduct. They conduct. So they move the sound from one place to another.
1: Yeah, but like the middle pickup, you'll have a switch to go from.
0: Too.
1: It'll go like from the neck pickup to the middle. It'll blend the two.
0: So having an extra one adds to the richness of the sound.
1: Yeah, so like the neck pickups, that like the last bit you heard there, the real tingy, real punchy high pitch, that's the neck pickup, or the bridge pickup. Then the neck pickup is a throatier, almost like a Stratocaster sound.
0: Okay.
1: And then the middle would be a blend of the two. So it increases the
0: tone. Is it like having more speakers in your speaker system, you got a woofer, then you might have a subwoofer.
1: Yeah, and you can change the mix between them.
0: Yeah.
1: Yeah, kind of like that.
0: Now I feel educated. Okay. Michael, you were, before we got into all this, you have definitely studied a lot of the history of what's been going on, not only in the economy, but certainly in the Middle East. And anybody who's a student of history knows that rule Britannia. Britannia rules the waves. And that was probably composed sometime during the Victorian era, which would have been in the 19th century, that song. But England was the chief colonial empire throughout the world, meaning that a lot of these countries were under their care and under their boot. And then basically World Wars 1 and 2 took England's power to almost a second-rate status, and especially World War One, because so many of their men were killed. But they retain power over the affairs of the world through not only their marine organizations, but certainly Lloyd's of London, and the fact that so much of the world insurance market has been centered in London. I think that's rapidly changing and has been changing for some time, because the ability to insure things and lay off risks has gotten easier to do and a more broad thing. But regardless, you seem to feel like a lot of this that's going on in the Strait of Hormuz is sort of the last gasp of the British Empire hegemony, and that Donald Trump is onto it, and he knows exactly what's going on.
2: Well, yeah, for sure. And Scott Bessent, our Treasury Secretary,
0: was, maybe even more,
2: with Stan Druckenmiller, ran George Soros' London desk in the early 90s, and those two are the ones that broke the British pound. So our Secretary of the Treasury knows quite a bit about...
0: So when you say broke the pound, they were short the pound for some reason or another, that something they saw, and then they may have piled on and played dirty. Who knows if they did or didn't. And but I know that Soros was roundly excoriated for this, and weren't they even discussing criminal charges?
2: I don't know that, but back to your point, the British have, they drove the Portuguese and the Dutch out of what we call the Persian Gulf in, roughly 1550.
0: Yeah.
2: That's 500 years of kind of being in charge of loading the cargo and on and off. And then in a roughly 1910, give or take, oil was discovered.
0: Yeah.
2: And everything changed.
0: Beverly Hillbillies.
2: And it's the Beverly Hillbillies, and the Brits were in charge of drawing up the states.
0: The Arab states?
2: Yeah, just like the Beverly Hillbillies were in some mythical state in the United States. Well, the Brits got to choose the states after World War I. Yeah. They drew them up.
0: Same way they did in Africa.
2: So this is I don't want to get too rambling of conversation. They were in charge of moving ships and merchandise in and out of the Persian Gulf for 500 years. That's fine. It's textiles, and it was the British Empire. And then oil was discovered, and it became vastly more important.
0: Yep.
2: And so this weekend, if anyone is paying attention to what the reporting will be out of the Straits of Hormuz, you'll see the acronym UKMTO. That's the organization that reports on the daily transit of ships in and out of the Gulf and the Straits of Hormuz. That stands for the United Kingdom Maritime Trade Organization. Well,
0: okay.
2: Roosevelt ordered the Brits to decolonize in 1945, which they did. They don't make any oil in the Persian Gulf. The Brits don't. They don't even make oil in the North Sea anymore, because they're at a net zero campaign. They don't believe in fossil fuels going forward. And yet, they are the ones reporting to the world every day about the most important passage of oil.
0: Yeah.
2: Makes no sense, except they demilitarized after World War II. They decolonized, but they did not dismantle. And who can blame them? Their 500-year build-out of the economic infrastructure of the world. So, interests aren't aligned.
0: Okay.
2: They're the bankers of the Arab states and the Persian state of Iran.
0: Wow.
2: Lloyd's of London doesn't benefit if the geopolitical risk embedded in that insurance policy for the price of a barrel of oil goes down.
0: Yep.
2: They're not economically incentivized for that.
0: No, the premiums are a lot bigger if there's a lot of risk.
2: So it's a giant Venn diagram. There's a lot of things that are true. Of course, they're our ally. Of course, we work together many times. And it can also be true that there's competing interests.
0: Would you argue that King Charles's visit here, six, 8 weeks ago, was very economic in terms of...
2: I don't know. I understand what you're getting at. I really don't know. What we know is from the time of the Revolutionary War, when Alexander Hamilton, after the war, proposed the American system, essentially, which said, we're happy to trade with our former colonizer, England, Great Britain, and we're happy to trade with France, who helped fund the Revolutionary War. But we have to have sovereignty over the ability to build our own military.
0: Sure.
2: And so the industries that we need to build ships and to make rifles and all the things that a new country has to do to defend themselves, we can't offshore that.
0: No, we have to build it.
2: Great Britain and France, they'll just invade us again.
0: Sure.
2: So, and then a guy that listeners might know was the next generation of the American system. His name, local guy named Henry Clay.
0: Yeah.
2: Who served in the House, the Senate, and ran for president advocating the American system.
0: Yeah.
2: The Brits have been fighting that for 250 years because it's not in their interest for that.
0: No.
2: So after World War II, Western Europe couldn't really compete with the strength of the United States. And so there are allies for sure. There's no great conspiracy here. Interests aren't always aligned. And so I get asked a lot, where did this globalization come from? Why would it make sense to hollow out your vital industries that you have for sovereignty and ship them over to Asia just because labor's 25 cents an hour? And the answer is, which we've talked about many times, Bernie Sanders is right about some of this stuff. Wall Street loves it because the E in the earnings goes up.
0: That's right.
2: And they get to go to Asia and plow billions of dollars into these deals and do all sorts of things. They can't really do that in the inner cities or rural America. It's much harder because the labor's not going to be 25 cents an hour. So what's the point? Even our allies aren't really in favor of a super strong America in some cases.
0: Of course not.
2: They really are. That's very naive if someone's really struggling with that. So globalization didn't come from China and Vietnam post-Saigon departure in 1973. It came from a few think tanks in Great Britain and Paris. Because the best way to weaken the United States, you're never going to weaken us unless you hollow us out industrially, unless you do it from within.
0: Yeah.
2: And so what Trump's...
0: Cut off Samson's hair.
2: What Trump's... It's not that complicated. Hey, the 6 to 8 national security industries that we offshored have to come back so that we can be a sovereign country. He didn't make that up. That was Alexander Hamilton and Henry Clay and the great German generals of the 1860s and 70s who kind of invented standing armies in a modern sense,
0: yeah,
2: with artillery, which was the beginning of the end for the British Empire because it was a naval empire.
0: I got a buddy who just got back from Europe, and he says Europe is completely missing the boat. They're not building any data centers. They're totally missing the boat on AI. Whether or not that's a good thing or not, I don't know at this point. But that the whole world economy is going around them.
2: Well, funny, today the EU again tried to fine Google another how many billion dollars, and midday today Trump posted, no, you don't. So I'm starting Section 302 investigation today against the EU because not only do they not have the data centers you're talking about, because they don't have them, their way to generate that revenue is to fine and tax our Mag 7,
0: yep,
2: who do business over there.
0: Yep.
2: So without getting super deep in the weeds, we've talked about this before, and Mike and I talk about it a lot, is the strength of the equal weight S&P is that the collective wisdom of the market starting to process, hey, if we deregulate and there's no telling what excess regulation has done to GDP in this country.
0: Right.
2: It could be 5 points just that we don't know. Whatever it is, it's a lot.
0: Yep.
2: Without hurting the environment, no one wants to do that. And we reshore the vital industries,
0: right,
2: we need. Is that what the S&P equal weight is telling us? Flirting with all-time highs in spite of oil exploding. Because, look, we don't know what that looks like, but whatever it is, if we reshore these industries, that's really good. And I'll just end it with this. In around 2006, the vice chairman of China, I think is Chairman Hu, H-U, gave a simple speech. public. Anyone can pull it up and read it. There are 6 to 8, we call them national championship industries. Any country needs them to maintain their sovereignty, and we're going to take them over through predatory pricing, overcapacity. We'll slash our prices, and we will take over those 6 to 8, we call them national championship industries. And somehow, leaders in the United States and Western Europe, but I think we probably know how that happened, didn't really react to that.
0: Yeah. They didn't take it seriously.
2: That's kind of amazing. And then the pandemic hit.
0: Right.
2: And we got a wake-up call.
0: So we only have 2 minutes. How do you invest in this? You need to give us a call because, you know, we're focused on this. And, you know, there's a lot of you guys that have listened to this show for a long time and you haven't called us. You know, we need your business. Mike really needs it. I mean, you know, he starts chewing his nails, and it's bad to see.
3: We're actually here to help people.
0: We're not bringing in the business. No.
3: We're here to
0: seriously
3: help people.
0: You need to talk to us because we're on top of this. We're focusing on it. We're committing the resources to it. We are willing to go the extra mile to learn what's going on in the economy and then invest accordingly.
1: To do the work, to dig in on these things for the benefit of our clients.
0: That's it.
1: And it's nothing more complicated than that. You know, what everything that we're talking about here, these are things that we talk about daily in the office. We talk about this with our clients when we sit down with them, go over the portfolio. It's not complicated. And we can explain all this in the context of the portfolio, how it translates to your situation. But the hard part of what we do is the diligence.
0: Yeah.
1: Constantly doing it, trying to constantly learn, challenging thoughts. But it's just getting in and doing the work. It's like anything else. And Wall Street, the whole thing... They try to oversimplify, package things, make it off the shelf. And because that leads to bottom line for the firms. And
0: Wall Street is transactionally based.
1: Yep.
0: So they don't get paid till you sell something. We don't care. We manage basically for a fee. And let me tell you something. In my career, I've done it both ways. This is more aligned with the interest of the clients than trying to sell you something or buy something from you once or twice a week.
1: That's right.
0: It's more aligned.
1: And all these things we're talking about, we always bring it back to what does this position that we're taking on oil or this or that, reshoring, whatever it is, how does that translate to our client's investment portfolio? How can we use this to their benefit?
0: Right.
1: So that's where
3: great
1: we're always
3: coming
1: from.
3: Great place to stop. 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
31: It's August 2023, a county government meeting in Pennsylvania's Lehigh Valley. A young woman, early 20s, steps up to the mic to speak.
32: My two-month-old son was happily drinking milk from his bottle when he quickly started choking, turned blue, and went limp. My boyfriend transported our son to the changing table as I grabbed an anti-choking device and my boyfriend began assembling it. Two pumps of the device and my son was conscious, gasping for air and coughing up milk.
31: They all went to the ER to make sure the baby was okay.
32: But upon arriving at Lehigh Valley Hospital, the diagnosis quickly became something so different.
31: One of the doctors had a theory.
32: She stated to my father and mother-in-law that we are young, first-time parents who got frustrated with our baby and violently shook him to make him stop crying, and a confession would only make things easier for us.
31: The parents were told to leave the hospital without their son, and he wouldn't come home for 7 whole months.
32: I'm a postpartum mom dealing with the grief and the trauma of my son being ripped from my arms. And I'm a mom who lost everything in less than 24 hours due to one doctor's misdiagnosis. Enough is enough.
31: And then the next person speaks. And the next one. The stories they tell form a pattern of parents walking into a Lehigh Valley hospital to get help for a child, only to leave without them. And the same doctor's name kept coming up again and again. Pediatrician.
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31: 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From Serial Productions and the New York Times, I'm Diane Neary, and this is The Preventionist, a story about a doctor and the rise of a powerful field of pediatric medicine.
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0: Welcome to the Financial Hour of the Tom Dupree Show, brought to you by Dupree Financial Group, where we make your money work for you. 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
1: So if that song is the one you say it is, it's
0: which is Earl Scruggs, String Bender.
1: And the beginning guitar sounds like a pedal steel, but isn't. It was by Clarence White.
2: Well, that's Earl Scruggs' son, Randy, playing in the style of Clarence White.
1: But it wasn't Clarence White.
2: No, it wasn't, but Clarence was jamming with all of the Nashville cats around that time.
1: Yeah. He got killed by a car. That made me think of another song. Okay, that's Randy Scruggs playing right there.
2: That's
0: Earl Scruggs.
2: But that's his son on guitar.
1: Yeah, it's on a Bender guitar.
2: The entire band is Earl Scruggs' family on that.
1: But it's a certain kind of guitar.
2: Oh, sure, that's a B Bender.
1: All right, there's another song put on there from the record 8 Miles High, Nashville West.
2: That's Clarence.
1: Yeah, and you'll hear a little. It was the recording that was on the album called. I'm sorry, not 8 Miles High. The Birds Untitled.
0: It's my God.
1: The Birds Untitled album, Nashville West. 8 Miles High is on the album.
2: And was that their debut album?
1: Oh no, they.
0: Translated, it's Nashville West.
1: Yeah,
0: the Birds
1: by the Birds.
0: Okay. Did you all gather that from all of that?
1: Well, that's the untitled album is a live version of okay, here you get to hear that Bender. So that's an example of Clarence White playing that kind of guitar, which I never saw a live record. I never saw a video, but it must be some kind of supercharged whammy bar. What is it? It sticks up in the string and bends it upwards? Or?
2: No, they add a second truss rod in the back of the guitar. And then,
1: oh, it bends the neck.
2: And then if you push in right about where the strap is, if you push in, you'll see guitars do it. That second truss rod lowers the B string, which gives you the effect of a pedal steel.
1: You got to go back and retune the guitar after you...
2: Well, that's the genius of it. It tends to stay in tune reasonably well.
1: Really?
2: Yep.
1: Okay, that was Nashville West, which was kind of a... The Birds, so that's how Clarence White got his exposure, if you will. I mean, he had a lot of other things he did as a solo artist, but his gig was with the Birds, and they were truly a country rock band before they were more of a folk rock band.
2: Right.
1: And then... I don't know, somewhere in the late 60s, maybe early 70s, they saw this country rock thing coming and jumped on it well before there was ever an Eagles or any of those guys, the Birds. And they, for their inspiration, looked to Bob Dylan. Played a lot of his songs, and he was quoted as saying, they perform my songs better than I do. So, I remember just when, as a kid, I didn't really get into music until the early 70s. So, a lot of that stuff from the 60s, because that's when the Birds got started, I really wasn't listening to. I didn't listen to the Rolling Stones from 1966. You know, they sounded like a daggone, like a bubblegum band to me. And so anyway, And I think that there are a lot of other people like me. Music itself became more mainstream in the 70s. I mean, popular music. People just didn't listen to it as much earlier than that.
2: If you were a rock guitarist from the mid-60s to about 73, you blame it all on disco.
1: Well, yeah, because that changed a lot of things.
2: It sure did.
1: But even then, think about it. What was the next movie John Travolta made after Saturday Night Fever?
2: I think you're going to say Urban Cowboy.
1: Look where it was going.
2: Of course.
1: It's going country. And arguably, that movie was more popular than Saturday Night Fever. In my opinion, well, I don't know. I'm just talking anecdotal now. So, but, all right, we had a lot of stuff go on in the markets this week. You know, every generation breeds a class of investor who believes that they can do no wrong. It's like Icarus flying up near the sun. Well, my feathers won't come off in 200 degree heat. I won't fall. And we certainly had one this week. And it's kind of sad in a way, this kid that blew up, I think he's brilliant. And like you say, he'll be back, but he got too deep into certain securities and then he piled leverage on top of it. A big, big, big no-no. And we had a meltdown. A lot of things dropped, probably unnecessarily so. But it happened because it always happens when a big investor gets cleaned out, has to liquidate willy-nilly, just sell for the cash to cover the margin calls. And this week was certainly no exception.
3: Yeah, it's crazy. I mean, I saw a statistic that this is the worst drawdown in momentum stocks since the dot-com bubble. Because the dot-com bubble, was it really quick or was it slow? Was it over like a 6 month?
1: It basically started, the wheels started coming off late. No, there was still a rally going on late 99.
2: Yeah.
1: Because the reason I know that is because the market rallied right through Y2K, which everybody thought was going to cause the end of the world. The market knew it wasn't. I think the market started to really turn in April of 2000.
3: But was it a grind down or
2: there were a lot of moving parts that went all the way through sometime in 22. So from Tom's right, sometime March, April of 2000 to mid 2002,
1: yeah.
2: The NASDAQ was down 65%. But you throw into that the tragedy,
1: some companies that went to zero,
2: the tragedy of 9/11, and then the drumbeat of the war in Iraq also contributed to the dislocations from late 01 into 02. But from that two-year period, March of 2000 to March of 2002, the NASDAQ was down something like 65%.
3: And that's not what's going on.
1: S&P was almost down as much, too.
2: Yes.
3: So
1: every stock got hit.
3: Yeah, but it's like the semiconductor AI infrastructure stocks are, that was what was targeted. I mean, and you look at
1: because that's what the guy we're talking about is Leopold Aschenbrenner, and he had a situational awareness fund. And
0: can we not miss the humor of that name? I mean, situational.
1: Yeah, situational blindness fund.
0: And what is he? 24 years old.
1: But. The reason those stocks got hit so bad was because those were his biggest positions.
3: And you look at, you look at the day after, which was yesterday, the stocks that he owned were up way more than the other AI infrastructure
1: stocks.
3: Sure,
1: they were. Because he's sold out of them.
3: But it's like they are specifically going and covering on his stocks.
1: Yeah.
3: And the other ones that he didn't own.
1: Well, when those stocks started going down, your players out there started shorting, pushing them lower, and then they had to buy his stock or some of it to cover with. And, you know, now the question is, are they going to turn right around and short it again? And in the case of Micron today, it looks like that's what they're doing.
3: Well, it's not down. I mean, it's down 4 or 5%, which is not that much.
1: It's had a 100-point swing intraday. It got up to 930, and now it's at 830.
3: I wouldn't think it's much because it's below average volume today. Yesterday was way above average volume, which is a signal that, you know, they really want to buy the stuff. They think it's going to go a lot higher. Closes on the high. So those are all.
1: Which I don't understand why it's not higher today, but
3: it tried. It just failed because there's not enough volume today, like I said.
1: Yeah.
3: So it's just the bears are, you know, coming in today more than the buyers, which is, we don't know what it means.
2: To Tom's point, there are lots of rumors and speculation, which won't surprise anybody. Rarely do you only have one mouse. And so there is speculation that 2 to 4 other big funds are vulnerable.
1: Wouldn't surprise me.
2: Right, exactly. And own the same names and are similarly vulnerable over the next few weeks. So you're going to, in the tech and AI trade, you're likely to get intense volatility the next few weeks. I would just assume that's going to happen.
1: It's going to be somebody you never dreamed of. That's what happens.
3: Well, that's what just happened.
1: Well, yeah, and it could, sometimes it comes in threes. There'll be somebody who was long this stuff and leveraged that you would say, these people, and because these kind of market shakeups brings mistakes out of the woodwork. And who knows who it'll be next.
3: But and what I was going to add is this guy was literally like the man. We own a stock that he disclosed a 5% stake in the entire company, and it went up 15% after hours. I mean, that's not a good reason for the stock to go up, but it's like that's the, you know, impact that he had on buying these things. Everyone would go, oh, he bought it? All right, I'm piling in. And it's
1: the guy's just 25 years old.
3: Yeah, but he worked at OpenAI. He knows a ton about, you know, what AI is going to, how it's going to affect the world. He literally wrote like a 150-page essay on how it will. He likes power. That's his biggest thing. He owns all the data center stock, or he did own all the data center stocks. And we own some power stocks. So
1: let me ask you a question, Michael. How will it shape this kid to have gone through this kind of thing at age 25?
2: Well, I don't know. It's a good question. I don't know, but my suspicion is, and based on others who have been through that, he's not the first. We'll hear from him again.
1: Yeah.
2: His knowledge of the space is really good.
1: Yep.
2: One. Two, he's a mere mortal.
1: Yes.
2: Like all the rest of us.
1: Yes.
2: And no one really knows how this is going to shake out.
1: No.
2: So it's a time, as it always is, for extreme humility. But his basic premise of, hey, we used to send anvils and ball bearings down the conveyor belt, and now we're sending intelligence down the conveyor belt, and therefore great things are going to happen as long as we have guardrails and are careful. That makes a lot of intuitive sense. So every tier one investment bank and hedge fund would like to have them working with him.
1: Yeah.
0: And he's also getting married this weekend. Did you all know that?
2: I did not know
0: Can
2: that.
0: Can you believe the week he's headed to be entering?
2: Here's my prediction that whatever the toasts were going to be by the best man at the rehearsal dinner have now changed.
1: Yeah.
2: They're going to be a little nicer to him now.
0: What a week, though. I mean, getting married is, I would say the stress of that alone would be enough for most guys, much less the week that he's been through.
1: You know, the interesting thing is, The investment business teaches you about human nature. It never changes. People cannot learn lessons by being told them. Rarely, very rare is the person that you can tell a lesson to and they will digest it. And the lesson of leverage, that is borrowing money to own some kind of investment that can fluctuate in price. And if it can fluctuate in price, it will fluctuate in price. And your loan against this investment could become more costly than what the investment's worth and all the capital that you have. And leverage is a thing to be used very judiciously and very carefully, because if you use it in a way, you know, that's irresponsible, it can cost you everything.
2: Well, we'll wrap up with this. His fund, like any institutional fund, has prime brokers. These are the largest.
1: Those are the people that hold the stocks.
2: Yes, and it's Goldman, Morgan Stanley, J.P. Morgan. It's the sharpest people in the room. So they saw in real time his leverage and didn't say anything until they had to, because those are the rules of the game in alternative asset management, otherwise known as hedge funds. You have to be leveraged to get the returns to justify your fees. And so it wasn't until sometime roughly 10 days ago where the squeeze began. Stocks started going down. And that long leash he was given, one of the prime brokers had pulled him back in, but then word had already gotten out, and other hedge funds started shorting his names. And that's what we're now shaking out. The underlying fundamentals of the companies in that space that have reported, not referring to the valuations, because that's a guess, the actual run rate of their businesses are really good.
1: Yeah.
0: And what did he start with? $200 million, and he ran it up to how much?
2: James?
3: Like $5 billion in equity in the news. I don't know how much.
2: Well,
3: it was.
2: The total value of the fund, let me give it to you backwards. On June 1st, there was about $45 billion in net asset value. And a few days ago, when Citadel bought his book, it was $10
1: billion. Yeah.
2: In about 30 trading days.
3: And there's someone I follow on X that's, you know, respected in the space. And they went on a podcast and were basically explaining kind of, if you want to go out and sell this stuff, you know, kind of how it works, you got to call the broker, and then the broker's got to contact another big player. And then that guy's like, well, if he owns X amount of this stock, you know, it's got to be this guy. You know, they start looking at who owns the stock and the top holders. And then they can say, oh, it's this guy. I'm going to start shorting it and liquidate him.
1: Yeah.
3: And then they also know all the other stocks that he owns. So then they can go in and just obliterate it. So that's kind of...
1: Well, that's one of the disadvantages of the system, mm-hmm. of having everything public knowledge. Because you can't get away from it.
3: Yeah.
0: And there are not many places to hide either. I mean,
1: that's kind of what I said.
0: Okay. Well, I just want to make sure it was a little clear for our listeners. Saying since you started out with that whole music thing, you know, I'm just...
1: Well, what's wrong with the music thing?
0: No, the way you describe the title of the next song. Oh, my Lord, you all. So I'm just going to start The String Bender by Earl Scruggs again to get on out of here. You've been listening to the Financial Hour of the Tom Dupree Show, brought to you by Dupree Financial Group, where we make your money work for you. 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

0: 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Joining us, James Dupree, Michael Dawhair, and our host, Tom Dupree.
1: Okay, a little more about what's really going on with AI, because, you know, evidently this bulked up hedge fund, because speculation happens in situations where things are going up. You certainly had it happen in real estate in the early 2000s, and that's what fueled, in some ways, the financial crisis. You know, real estate just going up forever. This has happened quicker in a lot of these stocks, that pick and shovel stocks to the AI trade. Now it looks like, you know, everybody's looking for a reason to believe that the whole thing is not going to happen. I certainly try to look at things like that too. But evidently, based on some earnings this week, it's not as bad as some would have it sound. So
2: I'm going to touch a little bit on that, and then I'll let Michael add in some points. So Microsoft reported earnings. I think it was on Wednesday night, and they basically said we're going to be conservative with our AI spend, and the market really wanted to see if they're able to monetize the AI spend. Because
1: what do you mean by that?
2: If Microsoft goes to Nebius Group and says, hey guys, we're going to pay you $27 billion for data center capacity. You guys build the data centers, run the infrastructure, and then we can integrate it into our models. And then Microsoft goes to another business and says, hey guys, you can use Azure for this hourly rate.

0: So if Microsoft is spending money on Nebius, Microsoft has to get a return.
1: What's Azure?
0: It's their cloud.
1: Yeah.
0: Yeah. So anyways, Microsoft in the end has to be able to make money off their investments. And if they can't make money on their investments to the picks and troubles, the whole thing ends.
1: Yep.
0: There's no recurring revenue for the entire ecosystem. So that was what the market was looking for, because if you can't monetize it to the end user, there's, you know, those companies go bust, the picks and troubles. So that was huge. Microsoft went up 16% on that news. It's been priced as a software stock this entire time. That's why it's down from 550. I think it closed yesterday around 460, got as low as like 350, just because the market was worried that AI was going to replace software. So now that Microsoft is saying we're getting a return on our AI investment, the market's going to price them as an AI hyperscaler instead of a software company. So, and Michael, you can go through the Amazon earnings.
2: Well, we'll just do big picture. The lesson from the Mag 7s that reported this week into most simple terms are AI is real. We can monetize it, meaning we're going to spend $200 billion, but we think we'll have an incremental cash flow of $200 billion over the next decade on that spend. So the companies that reported said this level of expense to build a data center and buy these chips and all the things that goes into it is correct, because we're selling more stuff and our corporate clients like what we're doing. That's the bull case. The bear case from some famous market participants is this is a commodity. AI is a commodity. Between Claude, Perplexity, Grok, ChatGPT, it's all pretty much the same thing. And like any commodity, eventually it'll be priced on just simply supply and demand. There's a ton of supply. Therefore, the price of the commodity is coming way down. Therefore, there's going to be way too many data centers built.
1: And that's what I believe.
2: Right. And Tom has...
1: I don't see how they can anywhere near justify the prices they're paying for all this power, all this real estate,
2: right,
1: all these buildings, when the thing is almost free. I mean, there's not enough advertising out there to cover it.
2: Well, and if you're listening right now, this is the bull bear debate. Tom's view is you'll never monetize it. The Mag 7 who just reported, I'm greatly paraphrasing, but their message was, yes, we can, Tom, because from the local boutique to the Fortune 50, everybody wants this stuff because it's exploding their productivity and their business. Mm-hmm. That's the bull bear debate. The other part of the
1: bull... You could have said that about the internet.
2: Yeah, of course. We don't know. The other part of the bear debate, in addition to yours, which is, yeah, the numbers won't add up, is that the financing for the build-out is being financed by the chip sellers who need the data centers built.
1: Bad idea.
2: Right, and that's...
1: What the Japanese did, Keiretsu, where I invest in your business because you're doing business with me. And it formed a daisy chain, which sunk the economy.
2: And in
1: made their economy ossified it, because nobody's going to say anything to
2: it. Well, maybe listeners will get a kick out of this. During the dot-com bust, it was called Barney Deals. I love you, you love me, but nothing ever gets done. It's fake.
1: Yeah.
2: Because there was actually never really a transaction. But that's what make markets.
1: Well, to me, AI and all the data center stuff has badly distorted the entire S&P 500.
2: Of course, it's there. 40% of the S&P 500, roughly, are these 7 to 8 stocks. And this is a market structure issue that helps explain how a fund can go from $45 billion on June 1st to $10 billion on July 1st, I'm rounding a little, and it is the concentration of the Mag 7 is roughly 40% of the S&P. Passive investing means you just buy the index. Well, if you're just buying the index, then that's more fuel into those Mag 7 names that all these hedge funds are chasing. So what does that mean? At the end of the day, the other 493 companies don't really have institutional support. Of course they do, but they're sort of left behind. And that's your point about markets just not healthy. So what we're looking for is, does it get broader? In another 90 days, do these same Mag 7 companies come out and say, yeah, we monetized it again, it's definitely worth it? If that's the case, you would think, barring some exogenous event, that that would start to show up in GDP, in wage growth, and in lots of good things happening out there. There are nascent signs of that, and Scott Bessent said this week that that is what's happening in real time in the months of June and July.
0: Yeah. And lately, the S&P, it's a kind of an inverse trade with, AI stocks in general. The hyperscalers, your Amazon, Microsoft, Meta, you know, all those companies haven't really been performing lately. And the S&P is not far off all-time highs. And you've had this catastrophic correction in the semiconductor stocks. And Michael, you've said it before. If that's happening, the leaders are driving the market, and then everything else comes in and holds the S&P near all-time highs, how can that not be bullish?
2: It, in theory, is bullish, and that's what we're seeing. But, you know, we're not – we had another lesson in humility this week. So we keep our ears open and our mouths closed every day and try and track it the best we can.
0: Yeah.
1: You know, meanwhile – there's 400 and something other companies in the S&P 500, and those are some of the ones that we also look at. And you got food, you got energy.
2: Your insurance stocks have done well lately.
1: Yeah. You know, insurance companies are interesting because you have to be very careful if you're in the insurance business. You're like a bookie. You're running risk and you're pricing you're basically pricing horses in a race and you're setting the odds on how it works. And, you always want to set those odds so that you have greater favorability of not having to pay a claim than of having to pay one. And that's a business that I've always liked because I think good insurance companies create a moat for themselves. They are not, it's hard to compete with them, the good ones. So you've got that. We also have financials that are not insurance companies. Engineering, construction, companies like that. So everybody talks about AI like it's going to drive every train or fix every problem. But truthfully, there's a lot of other companies out there that the economy can't do without.
3: And some would argue that in the future, you will not be able to do without AI. You're going to fall behind if you don't have it implemented in your business in some way.
1: AI is going away.
3: Okay.
1: I mean, I think it's
3: a
1: flash.
3: How do you even argue with that?
1: I think it's a flash in the pan. And in 3 years, we'll kind of say, well, what did we get all worked up about that for?
0: Well, that's why we own some AI infrastructure stocks that aren't just AI stocks. They do telecom, too.
1: Yeah. So that's a real business right there, telecom.
0: Those exactly. Telecom networking products.
1: Yeah.
0: Amazon, they said yesterday that networking products have a very short cycle, which means those networking company stocks get recurring revenue because their cables need to be replaced pretty consistently. And
1: is Cisco still a player?
0: Oh, yeah, of course. Yeah, it's. I'm not sure what the market cap is or how it's performed.
1: I haven't owned it. In 99, 2000, it was the absolute thing to own.
0: Yeah. That one of my buddies that works at a data center company that we actually own that I didn't know he worked at, he says that they use Cisco switches in their data center. I'm not sure what the use case is, or the architecture of it is, if it's optical networking or copper, but they use Cisco switches.
1: Yeah.
0: So
1: that company's been around a long time. So has Oracle, which some are now saying that, you know, Larry Ellison has done a huge face plant and it is, you know, what is Oracle down something like 2/3 from its high?
2: Yeah. Roughly 350 to 120.
1: Good Lord.
0: And Michael, why has it gone down so much?
2: Because the credit spreads suggest that they might be in default based on their AI spend. Larry Ellison says, you're crazy. I could cut the dividend and solve that problem right now, so that's not an issue. And he chalked up some wins this week to the extent that his partnering companies in this all had great reports this week, as we've discussed. The bears say that the canary in the coal mine are the Oracle bonds, which are blowing out. If Tom, you want to explain in a sentence what that means?
1: The bonds are the long-term debt of Oracle Corp, and credit default swaps are options, or they're basically insurance contracts that you can purchase to insure you against the default of those bonds. When the CDS's credit default swaps get expensive, the market is telling you that we think that there's a chance, that a greater chance, that Oracle could default. What is a default? Well, a default is failure to pay by the company that issued the bonds either interest or principal or both. If they miss an interest payment and don't pay it within, I don't know, 30 days, they're in default. What happens when a bond is in default? It starts trading at a fraction of the price of a bond that's not in default. So when your debt gets challenged that way, because debt is senior to equity. So your senior most securities, people are worried they're not going to pay. They're worried about your company big time.
0: So senior essentially means that you get paid first.
1: Yes.
0: Before anyone else.
1: You're ahead of all the other creditors. Fact is, a shareholder in a stock is not a creditor. They are they own part of the company. And so they're not really entitled to those dividends. They just get the dividends if the company declares them. A bondholder is entitled by virtue of the nature of the contract they have. They're entitled to their principal and interest. If you don't pay it, you're in default. If you skip a dividend on your stock, you're not in default because it's not a guaranteed thing. Now, if you skip a dividend on your preferred stock, you are in default, a type of default. If it's cumulative preferred, meaning that you can let it accumulate and then pay it all, that's not a default. Default occurs when a contractual obligation to pay principal or interest is breached. Sounds like a good attorney, doesn't it? Maybe I should have been a bond attorney.
2: And there's the debate. The short sellers in the space say that there will be a credit event like what Tom just described.
1: So they're only going to trade those CDSs, and they're going to be measurably volatile on longer term debt, because the debt is going to be out there for a while. So there's more time for the company's situation to deteriorate.
2: Right.
1: Short term debt that's due in a year.
2: That's not what we're talking about.
1: Yeah, right. It's not going to be in trouble.
0: And there's also a company, the Bitcoin Treasury Company. All that what they do is they just go out and borrow money and buy Bitcoin. They have a preferred stock. The company's called MicroStrategy Michael Saylor, the biggest Bitcoin advocate there is. The preferred stock was trading at 100, and rumors got out he was going to default on it. So it literally went to like 79.
1: Yeah.
0: And I mean, it pays like 12%, but that's a decline in a preferred stock like that. Is that really unusual?
1: No.
0: For it to go down,
1: they're usually more volatile than bonds because preferred stocks are not as senior in the capital structure as bonds are.
0: Gotcha.
1: They're considered sort of between common stock and bonds, and actually closer to common stock. So yes, they can be preferred can be very volatile.
3: So do you think this Leopold character has kicked off a credit issue across the whole investment industry?
1: Yes.
3: And things will start being examined a lot more closely?
1: It's just like
3: across the board?
1: The condo in Miami that collapsed. I mean, now they're looking at all of them. And they're gonna do that with this, in my opinion.
3: Michael?
2: There'll be more volatility the next few weeks. Prime brokers will probably be a little more strict about capital requirements for their hedge funds.
1: Especially people that traffic in this stuff.
2: Of course. And the credit default swaps late this week have been a little better after Microsoft, Meta, and Amazon and Apple all had great things to say about their AI investments.
3: It sounds to me that there's going to be a lot more weight put to earnings as opposed to so much where it's just been promise. Do you agree? And we got to go.
1: Earnings is whatever you want it to be. What I'm looking at is cash flow. I mean, and it's even somebody today has got negative cash flow. Even Amazon has negative free cash flow right now because of all the money they're putting out. Amazon.
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25: 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Experts at the Office of the Comptroller of the Currency, who are responsible for regulating national banks, offer tips for buying and using gift cards at its website at www.occ.gov.
26: Nordstrom Rack is stepping on the gas this fall with 20 new stores set to open across 15 states between now and November, expanding the off-price retailer's footprint from Florida to Washington. Shoppers can expect designer brands, fashion finds, and home decor at discounts of up to 70% off. The openings reflect Nordstrom Rack's continued growth strategy as value-conscious consumers are seeking premium brands at lower prices. Iowa is among 34 states now offering Freedom Hauler commercial driver's licenses for experienced military drivers. The initiative puts military vets behind the wheels of commercial semi-trucks. President Donald Trump explained the program.
27: Under our brand new Freedom Haulers, we call it Freedom Haulers initiative, any American who has driven a heavy truck for our military will automatically be eligible for a commercial driver's license.
26: New York taking prediction market Kalshi to court. Andrew Whitman reports.
28: The offices of Governor Kathy Hochul and State AG Letitia James announced the suit, calling Kalshi an illegal gambling operation. This after a pair of federal court rulings this week against the online prediction market that cleared the way for New York's suit. The state AG says Kalshi is not a licensed gambling venue and lacks age restrictions. The suit calls for Kalshi to either shut down or be licensed and to pay fines, forfeit illegal earnings, and pay restitution to users.
26: Give blood if you can, the American Red Cross warning of a nationwide blood shortage.
29: The impact on the patients is huge. I mean, we risk delaying procedures because we don't have enough blood.
26: Stephanie Ferrara, nurse director for the Kraft Family Blood Donor Center, says the impact of the shortage is huge.
29: We have to be very extra cautious about our blood utilization, and we have to, you know, sometimes make tough decisions on who's receiving the blood.
26: These blood donors doing what they can.
30: I do try to come in more frequently when I hear there's a need or a shortage.
31: You got to give back somehow. You know, it's about sacrifice.
26: I'm Monica Nelson with your consumer and business news.
32: Periods of rain will be with us to start the day, and then as we go into the afternoon, showers and thunderstorms will turn widespread. A few storms will be severe with damaging winds, the main threat. We can also see some locally heavy rainfall that leads to flash flooding concerns. Highs will be into the upper 70s to low 80s. And then as we go into the evening, we'll continue to see those widespread showers and thunderstorms on the severe side potentially before quieting down after midnight with lows in the mid to upper 60s. From the WKYT First Alert Weather Center, I'm meteorologist Ben Meadows.
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0: Welcome to a special edition of the Tom Dupree Show, brought to you by Dupree Financial Group, where we make your money work for you. This is an evergreen series. We're going to be talking about how much do you need to retire and how are you going to approach that? So with us, Mike Johnson, and here's our host, Tom Dupree.
1: You know, we talk a lot about financial things, and sometimes I think we fail to see the great emotional attachment that it has to people. And it's right up there with religion in some cases. So what I want to do is say a little prayer that this will be effective in helping you differentiate fact from fiction. Father, we ask you to guide or be helpful, and that this would be helpful in guiding people, helping them make good decisions, or at least just thinking rationally about their own finances. And we pray this in Christ's name. Amen.
0: So how many times it's the most mentioned thing in the Bible?
1: Yeah.
2: Yeah.
1: 400 and something times.
0: And it's not necessarily mentioned, it's definitely not mentioned to glorify it. It's mentioned a lot of times the temptation of putting it between you and God, making it your idol. There are a lot of things that can go terribly wrong with money managed poorly. And we're not just talking about having enough to retire in this situation.
1: So if you look at Google and you ask, how much do I need to retire? Quite frankly, it's almost the wrong question to ask. Some people will tell you $1 million, $2 million, $4 million, 25 times your expenses. You're making an assumption that you understand exactly what's going to happen in your life going forward. And some people have not much anymore, but some people have pensions. So they're kind of told what they're going to get. If you have a lump sum of cash, whether it be in an IRA or a 401k or just a regular investment account, you're creating your own pension in a sense. Mm-hmm. You're creating your own flow of funds. And so if you ask yourself, how much money do I need to retire? The question is, invested in what?
2: Absolutely.
1: That's the question you need to ask yourself is, how's the money going to be invested? How will I spend it over a long period of time? And am I going to be taking lump sum chunks out of it for various things, new car, mm-hmm. whatnot, or am I just going to do it based on income?
2: Right. And I think, so you look at it in two divisions. So to back into an answer or a solution, a workable solution. So the first thing, you have to have an idea of what your expenses are. And that seems like an obvious statement, but a lot of people, unfortunately, don't have a grasp while they're working. I mean, they know what's coming in and they know roughly what's going out, but there's really not a solid grasp on these are the fixed expenses. You know, you think of the expenses kind of in three buckets. You know, you have your wants, needs, and wishes. You know, the wants, that's basically your basic bare bones living, let's flip that. Needs, wants, and wishes. Let's look at it. You know, needs, that's your basic bare bone. Wants, it's like, I would like to travel. I would like to do this. And wishes might be something, legacy planning, something along those lines. And so the first thing you need to do is get a grasp on what the expenses are. Once you have the expenses, and it, context means so much in expenses too, right? You know, in central Kentucky, you know, $80,000 a year income in retirement, that might be more than enough for a lot of people, or whatever it may be. Yeah. You go on to a coastal living, that might not be the bare bones.
1: No, it wouldn't be.
2: And so it's all in context of geographically where you live, and expenses are such a personal thing too. We have clients that, I mean, essentially Social Security can cover their expenses. And we have clients that need a lot more than Social Security. Yeah. And there's no right or wrong to that. It's just every person, it's an individual, and an individual needs and wants. So you, and this is where the personal accountability, if you will, or personal assessment comes in. You have to figure up, here's what I want to do. Here's what I need. And then from that, you can start backing into these other things. You know, like you said, how much and in what. But before we jump over to that piece of it, you've got your expenses. You get a grasp on what the expenses are. You look at what your income would be from the investments, but this would be from Social Security, and if you're lucky enough, a pension. And then once you know this is my Social Security, this is my pension, these are my expenses, now you have a rough estimate on what that shortfall that has to be made up from somewhere. That's where the investment portfolio comes in. Now, what you were saying, the surprises in life, or you know, the curveballs that nobody sees coming, that's another discussion for planning. And there are, in retirement, there's so many different levers that people can pull. Yep. And they're not aware of it. They just don't think of it in the context of retirement. But there are so many levers. It could be from a tax efficiency standpoint. It could be from, you know, if there's a wish that you're wanting to do in retirement. Well, maybe you do that wish. That's more of a discretionary spending. Yeah. You do that when the market's been good. Or right. All these different ways to efficiencies, I guess is the word, efficiencies in retirement.
1: You could be a Walmart greeter.
2: Hey, I tell you what, Costco employees.
1: Oh, yeah.
2: They have, I mean, it's tough
1: that's
2: work.
1: It's a little tougher work than being a Walmart.
2: A little tougher greeter. Work. But I mean, to that point, there are so many opportunities for retirees. Yeah. In today's economy, everything from the gig work could be, you know, driving, it could be all these different things, but it could also be working part-time for a company, maybe your prior employer, working part-time or as a contractor, because employers,
1: especially if it's the government. If you just quit your TSA job, you might want to call them. I think they're hiring.
2: Well, and there's
1: especially if you've got experience.
2: Yeah, that's right. If you have experience, if you're reliable and dependable, I tell you what, you can find work if you want it. Right. And the wanting it part could be a financial decision, or it could be the social aspect of it. So it could be from a number of reasons.
0: We did a show a while ago on how companies were hiring the older workforce.
2: Mm-hmm.
1: Yeah.
0: And I wonder if that's still a trend now.
1: And I'm going to tell you go to Florida, like go to one of the rental car places at an airport. It's all either young people from the Caribbean or 70 up retirees.
2: Yeah, absolutely. We have a couple clients that wanted to do that because
1: work for a rental car company.
2: Well, yeah, work for a rental car company because I mean they like the social aspect. They like being able to drive.
1: Yeah.
2: And you know, financially it was good for them.
1: Sure.
2: But along the way, surprises will come up in life, as they do for everybody. And you have to start planning for that. I can't tell you how many, I mean, we had a meeting on this today with a prospective client. And they were asking, you know, in short, how much do I need for retirement? And what we're doing is we're having this conversation with them so that we can give a more firm number, rather than just giving an off the cuff, well, you need this much because of the 4% rule.
0: And this is based on the individual's situation.
2: Exactly.
0: It's not the million-dollar question that there's a rubber stamp that says this is how much everybody needs. Yeah. There is no magic number.
2: Exactly.
0: And when you go a lot of places and talk to different financial advisors, yes, what happened in this situation when that question was asked?
2: They would just beat around the bush and say, well, you might want to, you could work a little bit longer, you could do, but there was never,
0: here's the plan,
2: exactly.
1: So there's a thing that a lot of people have talked about called the 4% rule, where you pull out 4% of your principal every year. And that is based not upon necessarily what the account is throwing off in terms of dividends and interest. It's based on a Monte Carlo simulation.
2: That's right.
1: Which a Monte Carlo simulation is a backward-looking assumption that if an account was invested a certain way over time, the likelihood of depleting the account through all kinds of markets would be low if you were only withdrawing 4%. For some people, that's going to be unrealistic. They're going to need to withdraw 6%.
2: Mm-hmm.
1: How are they going to do it? Well, that's how you invest the, that gets down to how you invest the money. So whenever there's a rubber stamp sort of assumption about how you need to invest your money, you need to be careful, look at it, because quite frankly, it's kind of a scary idea knowing that you are living purely or mainly from invested money.
2: Yeah.
1: That's why I always tell people to keep working. That's why I'm still working. And, you know, it can be problematic. Don't go for a pure, I guess an off-the-shelf way of doing things.
2: Well, and that's the spend-down plan is a lot of times what that ends up being.
1: 4%.
2: Well, if it's kind of an off-the-shelf, that's built into the assumption that it's a spend-down. When I say spend-down, that means something is liquidated in order to produce that withdrawal.
1: Yeah.
2: And
1: sometimes things do get liquidated. It happens.
2: Well, and it depends on the person's withdrawal rate. But even in the 4%, there is a spin down because of the liquidation, because with sequence of returns in the Monte Carlo simulation, it's built in that there's sequence of returns that are bad and the person's still withdrawing. The only assumption in the Monte Carlo is that you don't outlive your money.
1: Yeah.
2: That's how it defines it as success. And so it's all about the short-term timing of the market returns. To your point, you said starting off, you know, invested in what? So let's view it as cash, you know, just for a simple example. If your portfolio is sitting in cash, you're taking withdrawals just from money market. That is a spend down. And if your spending stays at 4%, and depending on how long you live, maybe you outlive it, maybe you don't, if it's coming from cash. But then on the different portfolio mixes, you're still going to be coming out of bonds or selling international stocks or selling small cap or this or that. The big difference is the production, the growth of the portfolio is coming from assumed and historical price appreciation.
1: Yep.
2: Which historically has worked.
1: Right.
2: We're talking about in the future. Maybe it still does in the future. But with retirement, you need something that's more dependable than just the market. And we're in a market. When I say market, I'm talking, you know, how the S&P 500 is allocated right now. And you look at, you know, the last few years, you've generally had good years, except for a couple when you didn't.
1: Right.
2: And you've had a couple where you had, in the middle of the year, some really bad times in the market. And if you have a prolonged, not even bad, just flat, that causes serious problems with a long-term withdrawal plan. Right. And so you back into, okay, this is the problem. What is the best solution to address that problem, which is a regular withdrawal rate from a fixed portfolio? And we'll get into the investment side a lot in the next half, I'm sure. But some of the levers that some people might have to pull is, you know, expenses. Mm-hmm. You know, can you cut expenses? It's a real simple arithmetic problem.
1: Sure.
2: You got expenses and income. How do you get those two to balance?
1: Right.
2: And then you throw in the variable of the investment portfolio.
1: Yep.
2: But the idea of backing into how much do you need, that's a number that we can give a good estimate but from a one-on-one conversation.
1: Right.
2: Because, you know, the Wall Street loves the 4% rule because it makes it simple and you think, hey, you know, I just back into it and this is the number I need, and it oversimplifies the real problem.
0: They also like that $1 million mark, you know, your $1 million, $2 million, $3 million. And you can have somebody, I know you've experienced it, Mike, that comes in here that has $3 million and they are terrified about how it's all the numbers are going to work.
2: Sure.
0: And then you've got somebody that comes in here with $600,000, happy as a clam, low cost of living, and they can make the $600,000 work.
2: Absolutely.
1: There's a lot of people dealing with a lot of fear about financial stuff. They don't talk about it, but they do deal with it.
2: Mm-hmm. Well, and a lot of it is because they just hear these rules of thumb. And there's really not a lot of depth on the rules of thumb because they know it doesn't necessarily apply to their situation.
1: That's right. Because intuitively, they know.
2: They know it deep down, and they know that they need a plan that suits them specifically,
1: right,
2: not a rule of thumb.
0: But how many of those plans are out there? And how many people know that there are actually people that will work out that plan for them, specifically for them? I think there's so many one-size-fits-all situations.
2: Yeah, absolutely. And they're just not, some people aren't aware that there's life outside of a 401k and the 401k investments. And, you know, the planning, the investing, all of that goes outside of a 401k. And some people just, because all they've ever had is a 401k, and they're, I think some people are nervous or intimidated to talk to people. Why that is?
1: No, it's like anything else. Like, let's say you have a house that needs to be sold, and it's full of junk, and you're embarrassed because it's all there, and you want to control everything. As long as you keep it inside of your head, it's going to stay there and nothing's going to happen. This is exactly what people do with their financial plans. Something that's got a lot of value, and they have a way that they think that they need to do it. But the truth is, they're not talking to enough people. Sometimes it's just embarrassment. People don't want to show what they've got to somebody else.
2: Absolutely.
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13: Hi, I'm Bob Pittman, Chairman and CEO of iHeartMedia. I also led the team that created MTV, and my co-founders and I are celebrating MTV's 45th

0: Welcome to a special edition of the Tom Dupree Show, brought to you by Dupree Financial Group, where we make your money work for you. This Evergreen series, this particular episode, is about how much money do I actually need to retire? And ironically, it's a number that no one can agree on. So if you can't answer the question, what does my life cost each month? That's the first thing that we can help you fix. We'll have you take a look at that. Because if you don't know your number, no investment strategy in the world can tell you if you're on track. Come in and we'll help you do this. To reframe the question, how much do I need to save? The real question is, how much monthly income does my retirement need to generate, and where does it come from? You need to shift from thinking about a pile of money to thinking about a paycheck. And to help us answer these questions and more, here's Mike Johnson and our host, Tom Dupree. It's all yours, Tom.
1: Okay.
0: And that's Eric Clapton on both segments that we've had kicking us off.
1: The, what you use for living expenses is going to be individual to you. Many people are uncomfortable having only a retirement account as the sole cash generator. Quite frankly, I would be. Because I know the variability of returns that can happen. I know what can happen to the market. I know that companies can cut dividends. Bonds can default. Who knows? You don't know. And so therefore, what we are going to do, if you come talk to us, is engage you in conversation about that potpourri.

0: if you will, of income sources, a myriad of income sources that may be where you take income from. And quite frankly, that's healthy.
1: Mm-hmm.
0: It's healthy to have other sources of income other than your retirement plan. Now, if you invested your retirement money with us, it's going to be in a diversified portfolio where the checks that you're getting monthly or quarterly or semi-annually are going to be coming from a diversity of sources. It's not all going to be coming from one thing. And so within a retirement plan with us, say, you might have 25, 30 different payers. So there's some diversification right there. I don't want to have it all with Dupree. Well, you don't have it all with Dupree. You've got it with a whole bunch of different things that we would help you put it into. But aside from that, you may want to have money coming from employment income. You may have rental property. You don't know what you might have.
1: Well, you even look at Social Security.
0: Yeah.
1: You know, there's a lot of questions that people have on Social Security planning. Do I take it at 62? Do I take it at 67? Do I take it at 70? Right. And like what we're saying with the magic number, there's no magic answer to that.
0: No, there isn't.
1: Because that's individual situations as well. You might have to take into account spousal benefits, spousal planning. If you have a pension that's single life, well, you need to take that into account on when you or the spouse take Social Security. If you're still working full-time or part-time at 62 to 65, probably doesn't make sense to start taking Social Security until full retirement age.
0: Yep.
1: But that's another dynamic that there's a lot of questions that people have, and we help clients navigate through those questions too. And we don't go into it just like the what is my number. We don't go into it with here's the answer. It starts off with a discussion.
0: Yeah.
1: And looking at the holistic situation that you have, because everybody's a little bit different. But on Social Security, just on the numbers side, if you look at, okay, do I take it at 62 versus 67? You may have or may not, don't know. Some people have figure up a break-even analysis. You know, you're going to collect X amount between age 62 and 67. How much longer does it take me to get it back if I wait until 67? Generally, that works out to somewhere right around 10 years, give or take a little, depending on the age. So, you know, you start coming out ahead at age 78, 79. If you delay taking it, well, that's not even factoring in time value of money.
0: Right.
1: And so all of these factors, and we're talking about, you know, having a lever to pull. We have actually had this meeting with a client the other day. It makes sense going into it thinking we're not going to draw Social Security until this specific age. But if the situation warrants, be it, you know, wanting to travel more or this or that, maybe we pull that lever and you start taking it earlier than age 67 in this case. And so that's that's the dynamic part of retirement planning. And all of this is in context with the investment portfolio.
0: Yes.
1: Because while we're looking at this option over here with Social Security, the investment portfolio is producing income.
0: Yeah.
1: And that's rolling. In their case, you know, it was about a 3.5% withdrawal rate.
0: Sure.
1: And so that's rolling over there. Then you got this other lever or part-time work that they've explored and have done.
0: Yes.
1: And so everybody's situation is different. And it's this business is what's fascinating about it, that you're always learning, but everybody's a little different, and you know kind of which doors to walk through and which levers to pull to maximize their assets, to maximize the likelihood that they accomplish what their goals are.
0: Every time you say that, it reminds me of an old client we had over in Frankfurt, and his his office was on the second floor of a bank, and somebody was in there interviewing his company one time, and they says, "Well, what are your assets?" And he says, "Well, my assets over $50 million." In other words, he was sitting above a bank, which I thought was really funny.
2: So it was SIT instead of SET.
0: He bless his heart, I loved him. He was such a good guy and a good client. And the thing that I'm just going to tell a story. Probably get choked up. There are some people that really get blessed, and it's a God thing. And we had a client that was, she was 3 times widowed, and she never seemed worried. She didn't know anything about financial stuff. Her husband had always cared for it for her, but after her second husband died, she got involved, and just, it was like God just poured blessing upon her. And I got to have a front row seat for some of it. I got to see what happened in her life. She lived very simply. She didn't have a whole lot of furniture and assets and things like that, but she lived in one of the condos over at a place called Four Pines. So she had an adequate amount of things, but nothing big. But every time we did an investment for her, it was a winner. Mm-hmm. And it wasn't because I was so smart. It was because I think God was looking out for her. She was obedient. She was a very active Catholic. And
2: she just was a lovely person.
0: Yeah, she was.
1: Absolutely.
0: And so there are times when you see people that just, they get the benefit of something beautiful. And
2: she lived to be 96, was it? 99, yeah. Really?
0: Yeah, she lived to be 99.
2: So talk about not being afraid of outliving your money. That's about it.
0: Yeah, and her money just got
2: more
0: bigger.
2: Yeah. And she had a nice lifestyle.
1: Yep.
2: Not extravagant.
0: Well, she didn't.
2: A nice lifestyle. She had a nice little red Cadillac.
0: Yeah, but at the end, she didn't need it for anything. I mean, it was, but there's something that where it pays to be godly and to be somebody who has who sees that this life is not the only thing going.
1: Well, and I mean, the Bible doesn't say money's the root of all evil. It says the love of money is the root of all evil. The idea of we did a show. I don't know, it was maybe 6 months ago, the idea of having enough, what is the idea of enough? And having that enough mindset. And a lot of times people that you look at a value of a retirement account or an investment portfolio, and all you're looking at is the number. And a lot of times you get into this mindset that it's got to be bigger. It's got to be bigger. And that's not a bad thing necessarily. And that's actually a good thing, but you're doing it out of a spirit of fear.
0: Yep.
1: And a lot of it has to do with they don't understand what that means. They can't translate that number to income in their mind. And so they always think, I want a bigger number because it's got to be bigger to be able to justify what I'm doing. Yeah. And that's not necessarily the case.
2: So I have an exercise that the listeners at home can do if they choose. Take 3 months of bank statements, add up what your life actually cost, not what you think it cost, but what it actually cost. Then you eliminate the stuff you don't use. Say if your number is $5,000 a month and you find $500 in subscriptions that you forgot about, that is 10% of the income you might need gone. So you might just make your retirement a little easier without changing a single investment or anything, but getting rid of things that you forget that you were not using.
1: Absolutely.
2: Just doing evaluation.
1: Just doing house cleaning.
2: Essentially.
1: And that's one of the things about retirement planning, and seeing small decisions, small but wise decisions compound into the future. And you, the listener, I mean, you may have been told something 20 years ago and it was good advice and you followed it and you've seen the benefits of that over your working career. There's so many things that if you heed good advice and you allow those wise decisions to compound, makes a huge, huge difference. But you know, Tom, I mean, you've seen this too. A lot of the most anxious, nervous, worried, scared investors are some of the ones with the largest account dollars.
0: Yeah. And good investing involves being worried sometimes. I mean, you know, you have to be on top of things. But as a lifestyle, if it's pathological worry, then you don't want that. You want something that's not just constantly worrying you.
1: Yeah.
2: So here's another good example with the, so let's say $5,500 monthly expenses, and you get Social Security for $2,200 a month. So you've got a gap of $3,300 a month, or about $40,000 a year. So the question in this situation isn't, do I have $1 million? The question is, does my portfolio generate $40,000 a year in income reliably without selling shares? This is a completely different and answerable question with a good plan.
1: Yep.
2: And not nearly as scary when you break it down just like that.
1: Exactly. And that's when we do a proposal with a new prospect, what we always show is the income, the estimated annual income. Okay, these are your different accounts. This is what it's going to produce in income. And the income, that's an ongoing story. That's always the cornerstone of our portfolio. When we're doing reviews with clients, we look at the account value. We always look at that. It's one of the first numbers. But the cornerstone of that is the income. You know, okay, the market goes down 10%. Did your income go down 10%? Probably not, because it's more consistent, it's more predictable. And when you're looking, when you start, give another example, a stock that we trimmed earlier this year, it's up nicely. This year, it's a dividend payer. It's up nicely. We've essentially, you know, and to the tune of a little over 20%. Even with that, we're looking at it with the income, through the income lens. We've essentially gotten 3 years worth of dividends in 2.5 months time frame.
0: Right.
1: And so when you look at kind of every aspect through that income lens, you start getting a clearer picture of, okay, these are the assets I have. This is the income. But it only works if it's actually producing income.
0: Right.
1: Because if it's all predicated on growth, that's not an income plan. No. That's a liquidation of something plan. And hopefully the growth makes up for the withdrawals.
0: That's right.
1: That's not income. It's a very, very different approach.
2: Well, and it gets down to really, you can't hope you got it right.
1: Yeah.
2: That's not a retirement strategy.
0: Well, that is kind of a retirement strategy because you do sometimes have to just hope you got it right.
1: Well,
0: you make an effort to, but you're not going to.
2: You actually have an ad that says hope is not a retirement strategy.
0: It's part of one.
2: Okay. You know, I think sometimes it's just for fun that in an episode he's got to just give me just a little bit. But anyway, so what I was going to say is also it's not good. You can't read a national average in some magazine and think that is the number that is specific to you, because your house, your health, your habits, your goals, it's all unique to you. So stop measuring yourself by a national average and come in and figure out what your number is. It's very simple, and it's an easy process, and we've done it. We do it every single week, and knowing is so much better than wondering. Every single time.
1: And we're going to be very open and very transparent that, okay, maybe the numbers don't work as they are right now.
2: But wouldn't you rather know that too?
1: But that's the thing. It's an action. That's how you create an actionable plan. You actually take a pulse check of where things are now. And then from there, what's the course of action to take from there?
2: You have been listening to a special edition of the Tom Dupree Show, brought to you by Dupree Financial Group, where we make your money work for you. 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
6: Saturday, August 1st, 2026. I'm Jared Halpern. Dr. Anthony Fauci returns to Capitol Hill amid accusations he misled Americans about COVID.
7: At one point, he says, scientifically, it's almost impossible for this not to have come from the lab and then gotten into nature. But then he says later, I won't completely dismiss ideas of this conspiracy theory that it came from a lab.
6: And a toss-up in Texas, Democrats are surging in the traditionally Republican state.
8: The doubts that exist about Tallarico don't seem to be selling.
6: This is the Fox News Rundown from Washington. The YOLO caucus strikes again in the Senate. The Judiciary Committee scrapped a vote this week to move forward on the confirmation of Todd Blanche for Attorney General. Blanche has been serving as acting AG since former Attorney General Pam Bondi resigned in April. But getting Blanche confirmed permanently hit a roadblock over the objections of at least two Republicans, John Cornyn of Texas and Tom Tillis of North Carolina.
10: If this were just between me and Todd Blanche, we would have worked this out. But apparently he's getting some pushback from higher-ups at the White House. I don't know who, but this doesn't need to be this hard.
6: That's Cornyn explaining the challenge he's faced trying to get Blanche and the Justice Department to put in writing an end to the settlement between President Trump and the IRS. That deal included an anti-weaponization fund since abandoned that had bipartisan pushback. The agreement also includes other provisions shielding President Trump and members of his family from future IRS audits. Cornyn, like Tillis, won't be in the Senate next year. Tillis opted against running for re-election, and Cornyn lost his Republican primary to the Trump-endorsed state attorney general, Ken Paxton. President Trump is standing by Blanche and defends the weaponization fund. There was another showdown with both sides holding their ground this week in the Senate as the Homeland Security Committee demanded testimony from Dr. Anthony Fauci, the longtime federal scientist who led the COVID response during President Trump's first term. But questions and accusations from Republicans went unanswered.
7: I could have seen it going a couple of different ways. I thought that there was a chance that he might invoke the Fifth, number one, which he did. I thought that you might have Democrats actually having some questions themselves, but you know, they kind of went to their corner to defend him.
6: Chad Pergram is Fox News chief congressional correspondent and covered all the contentious moments this week on Capitol Hill.
7: Whereas Republicans, once they got on the Fifth Amendment stuff and he wasn't answering any of their questions, they went to the mat. And that's where you had Josh Hawley even asking him these other questions about, you know, that are not necessarily protected by the Fifth. Can you answer these types of questions about the color of the rug, the color of the carpeting, the color of his tie, you know, what day of the week it was, you know, those types of things. And you know, and he cited a Supreme Court case from 1896, Brown versus Walker, which basically said if you have been given a pardon, you know, you're kind of compelled to, you know, testify and give information, be it in court, be it before Congress or whatnot. I thought it was very interesting. If you go back and you look at the citation from that Supreme Court case, it says, well, look, you know, you are kind of compelled to do that, even if it makes you look bad. And so that's what Republicans are arguing, that he is compelled to, you know, to talk about these things. I will say that this was a little bit of the airing of the grievances by the Republicans. They're still upset with the COVID policies, how he handled the pandemic. And the cherry on the sundae is some of the what the Republicans believe is just self-serving, you know, being starstruck elements of Anthony Fauci. Oh, I'm in Vanity Fair. Oh, I talked to, you know, Barbara Streisand. You know, some of that has just come out through his diaries. And I think a lot of Republicans say that that only adds fuel to their fire about what was wrong with him in the pandemic. Now, That said, you had Democrats arguing that, you know, he was a great public servant. He's somebody who did, you know, great things for the country health-wise, et cetera, during the pandemic, et cetera. But, you know, if you go and look at what's in the diaries, Jared, and you go back and look at what he said about the origins of the pandemic and whether or not he had something to cover up because he was involved, and we can debate about this, whether or not under NIH, if you go a couple of steps beyond that, that there was a private firm that was doing gain-of-function research in Wuhan. What actually constitutes gain-of-function research? I mean, there's some debate about that. And if you go back to some of his testimony and other hearings over the years since the pandemic, it's not clear what he or others regard as gain-of-function research. I think that's interesting. But I think the most important issue about the origins of the pandemic and the diary, and I reported on this a couple of weeks ago, you know, that there was this article that came out in Nature magazine, which basically said, yeah, this came from Nature, a bat in the lab. And then if you get to the Slack messages, which came out through Rand Paul's committee, the authors of the article are pretty circumspect about whether or not that's the case. They're like, I don't know that we can say this with this confidence, but it was Fauci and others who paraded that around. And yet in his diaries indicated that he thought that, you know, it was possible that it came from a lab. And in a hearing in 2024 before a House committee, if you listen closely to the testimony, at one point he says, scientifically, it's almost impossible for this not to have come from the lab and then gotten into Nature. But then he says later, I won't completely dismiss ideas of this conspiracy theory that it came from a lab. So, and you look at the diary, so that's the question. Yeah.
9: I guess the question I had is, what is the goal here for Republicans, right? What is kind of the end game here for this hearing and this kind of inquiry into Dr. Anthony Fauci?
7: I think the goal is, A, stick it to Fauci, because they didn't like him to start with, number one. Number two, stick it to Fauci, because they didn't like him to start with. Number three, I think it's actually, you know, maybe put, you know, shed some light that we didn't have necessarily during the pandemic on this. And four, they believe that there should be accountability with him. In particular. And that's why Rand Paul is forging ahead with this contempt of Congress resolution. He's going to prep it in his committee next week. It technically should have to go to the floor. Now, that takes 60 votes. But Rand Paul, on our air on Thursday morning, indicated that he said he was going to go ahead and send that down to DOJ anyway. And when you prep a contempt of Congress resolution, you're really doing that so you send a referral to the Department of Justice to say, we ask that you prosecute this person because of X, or they didn't say whatever. And Rand Paul is going to send a brief with that, arguing what did and didn't happen in the committee, arguing that he was not completely covered by this pardon and should have been compelled to answer certain questions. And we'll see if DOJ goes for that. Now, when I look at DOJ,
9: I mean, I was going to say, I mean, invoking the Fifth is not inherently illegal.
7: Well, and this is why you go to other contempt of Congress cases. So Lois Lerner was the IRS official who appeared before the House Oversight Committee, gave an opening statement, much like Fauci, very brief, and then invoked the Fifth, and then opted not to answer any more questions. Now, it wasn't 111 times she invoked the Fifth, but then they voted in the House of Representatives to refer her for prosecution, and the DOJ did not prosecute. If you look at who has been prosecuted by the DOJ on criminal prosecutions, criminal contempt citations by Congress, it sometimes depends on who is doing the referring. So they did this, the House did, with Eric Holder to his own Justice Department when he was the Attorney General under President Obama. So guess what? You're probably not going to prosecute yourself. So that didn't happen. But you also had contempt of Congress for Peter Navarro and Steve Bannon, two Trump figures who did not come before the January 6th committee. And so they were prosecuted, guess what, by the Biden Justice Department. Okay, convicted.
9: In those cases, they had cited executive privilege, right? And
7: yes, exactly.
9: That not did the not Fifth. Exist. So
7: and that's why I think the Lois Lerner one is pretty close in that case. Yeah. And then you've had people, you know, who've had contempt of Congress or been cited, you know, for lying to Congress, perjury, in the case of Roger Clemens, the baseball pitcher.
9: I covered that trial, yeah.
7: I did too. You know,
9: but he was acquitted.
7: He was acquitted. And what was unique about that was a bipartisan referral. And I think that's why the Justice Department took it up, because you had both the committee chairman, Henry Waxman of California, and then Tom Davis of Northern Virginia, Republican, saying, we think he did not tell the truth before our committee, and here's why.
9: I remember that trial. I won't go into the history of it, other than Andy Pettit was, I think, credited with the career save of the.
7: I don't know what their war was in that, actually, in that trial. Yes, depending on different counsel on both sides of the aisle, or their on base plus slugging.
9: Yeah, it was. It was an interesting trial. I want to read, moving on to kind of staying in the Senate, this issue with Todd Blanche, the acting attorney general. President Trump has nominated him to be the permanent attorney general. A markup hearing, kind of an initial vote in the Judiciary Committee, is now on hold because Tom Tillis, Republican from North Carolina, John Cornyn, Republican from Texas, are still seeking some information and some commitments from the Justice Department over that IRS settlement that was made that created that anti-weaponization fund, some other conditions. I want to read, Chad, this Truth Social that President Trump put out Thursday morning, where he says, Todd Blanche is a star. Everyone knows it. He has the potential to go down as one of the greatest attorney generals of all time. However, John Cornyn of Texas and Tom Tillis of North Carolina, both of whom I refuse to endorse and whose political careers have been ended by my action, are refusing to vote for this great nominee. He went on to say that he has no objection to temporarily withdrawing Blanche's name if they do not do the right thing and putting him back after Cornyn and Tillis are out of office. Mm-hmm. Is this a done deal Todd Blanche is unlikely to become attorney general this year?
7: I think it's challenging for a couple of reasons. Now, you need to have their votes in committee. They didn't have the votes in committee on Thursday for a couple of different reasons. Number one, Darlene Graham, the new senator from South Carolina, was still dealing with the funeral and mourning her brother, Lindsey Graham, who had been on that committee. Maybe if they were really creative, they would have put somebody else on that committee temporarily and then put Darlene Graham in after the services. I don't know. I'm just thinking out loud here. It's a lot of very hard to anticipate all these things, because the committee markup on the Blanche nomination was supposed to be on Thursday. Then you have Tillis and Cornyn, who have reservations about him. Here's the issue. You can get a nomination out of committee. You don't have to have a favorable vote. You could do it with no recommendation. You could have it with an unfavorable recommendation and send it to the floor. Now, I don't know whether or not those votes exist in that committee on those other two themes, you know, unfavorable or no recommendation whatsoever. What
9: but
7: seems to be the case,
9: problem,
7: though,
9: even, you know, even sending it to the floor, though, it seems that there may be a math problem.
7: See, and that's where this lies, because it appears to me that there are certain Republican senators, and beyond Tillis and Cornyn, maybe Lisa Murkowski, maybe John Curtis of Utah, maybe Susan Collins of Maine, maybe even a couple of others, who say, I'm not going to vote for somebody with an unfavorable recommendation. And consider the flack that Susan Collins got over Brett Kavanaugh. She's up for re-election. Democrats are trying desperately to defeat her this fall. And if she votes for Todd Blanche, which I don't know that she would anyway, they've got a problem there, you know, in the Collins camp, because they will weaponize this and say, you know, are you continuing to take her at her word? She voted for Kavanaugh, and now she voted for Blanche. Are you kidding me? That's what the Democrats in Maine will say.
9: So the question becomes kind of what happens if right now Todd Blanche is the acting attorney general. This post from the president seems to indicate that he would withdraw the nomination and then renominate him later. Is that something that can be done with Blanche kind of in this acting role?
7: You could do that, certainly. I mean, you know, there are limits
9: so
7: as to how long somebody can serve.
9: You can kind of stop the clock and reset it, in other words.
7: Yeah, you can do that, absolutely. But there are limits on how long those nominations can sit out there. And he's presuming, well, that he still
9: Republicans
7: has control
9: hold the
7: of the Senate.
9: Senate. He's presuming,
7: there's a lot there.
9: The
7: I mean, you know, an administration is only 4 years. So rather than having somebody for basically 2.5 years as your attorney general. If he stays the rest of the time, at best, you're going to have somebody under 2 years. I mean, that 8 to 9 months is a long time. Now, the one thing that the Democrats are concerned with is that there's this rumor going around here that Bill Pulte, who seems to be the man of all seasons in the Trump administration, might be installed as acting attorney general. That might be worse for the Democrats. You know, he's been the acting DNI. They really didn't want him in that job. They confirmed Jay Clayton as the DNI the past few days. He's still not been sworn in, you know. So again, that's a big issue here. A lot of these personnel changes and maybe what votes they could or could not unlock.
9: Let's talk about Cornyn and Tillis. You mentioned that they are kind of at the forefront of this, but maybe there are some other Republican senators who are not as public that share their concerns. They are in a unique position. I know that this term YOLO caucus has kind of been bandied about. I don't know if Tillis or Cornyn would consider themselves part of that YOLO caucus, but they certainly have some freedom here given the president's opposition to their reelections, no?
7: Yeah, I think that's an issue there. You know, the fact that, President Trump, we talk about holding the Senate next year. Some people say, you know, you brought this on yourself. I mean, Bill Cassidy probably would have won reelection. John Cornyn probably would have won reelection. Well, guess what? Louisiana is going to stay probably in the red column here, but Texas is certainly up for play because North Carolina is a bit of a swing state too. Yeah, exactly. Mm-hmm. And you know, we had some polling the past couple of days that indicated that the former governor there is ahead. You know, that's a possible pickup. So, yes, this is not where we have just awful candidates on the Republican side of the aisle. You know, the Herschel Walker caucus way back when, the Christine O'Donnell, I'm not Christine a witch O'Donnell. Caucus. If you know your political history in Delaware.
9: I recall, yes.
7: Yes, indeed. this could be a problem for him in terms of these guys. And you know, one wonders about John Cornyn's opposition. Does that somehow play into the Texas Senate race? Because he's pointing out time after time problems he has with the administration, and it's getting a lot of attention. And does that work against Ken Paxton, frankly? I don't know.
9: All right. Chad Pergram, thanks so much.
7: Okay, thank you.
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22: Here's a look inside the Beltway. I'm Jeff Manasso. The man accused of profiting from bets he made on quotes from the president's teleprompter scripts is out of a job. Gabriel Perez, who had been out on leave without pay for using advance knowledge of the president's speeches to make money on Kalshi, a prediction market, has lost his federal government job. Reports claimed Perez won more than $100,000 betting on what the president would say. The White House calling the allegations unfortunate and a disgrace. When the bets were discovered, Kalshi said that had flagged them and reported them to federal regulators. Haitian immigrants in the U.S. may soon be getting arrested by Immigration and Customs Enforcement, sources telling Fox that ICE plans to ramp up operations to arrest Haitian nationals whose temporary protected status is ending. The operation is expected to begin as soon as this week. Over 300,000 Haitians have TPS in the U.S. right now. The Supreme Court paved the way for the arrests in a ruling last month. No word yet on what may happen to those who do get arrested. Their home country is still considered dangerous. Following the assassination of their president in 2021, Haiti slipped into gang-fueled violence. The U.S. State Department issuing a travel advisory this month saying do not travel to Haiti for any reason. For the Fox News Rundown, I'm Jeff Manasso.
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I'm Chad Pergram with the Speaker's Lobby. Late Republican Virginia Senator John Warner once said to me that we don't do a lot in Congress, but when we do it all at once. That's kind of where we find the House of Representatives these days. After a summer of stalled legislation, the House whipped through a battery of key items in a matter of a few days before heading out for the summer recess. The House approved an interim spending bill funding the government through December 4th. The House didn't pass the Save America Act again on its own, but the House did latch that to a defense policy bill. The House also approved a budget framework and sent that to the Senate. Republicans need that framework so they can eventually do a filibuster-proof bill in the Senate, which would address fraud and pay for the war in Iran. House Republicans want to eventually hook the Save America Act onto that package, too. Finally, the House approved a bill banning stock trading for lawmakers, and it taped to that bill a measure which requires photo ID to vote. None of this is law, but it was the most legislation the House has plowed through in months. With the Speaker's Lobby, Chad Pergram, Fox News.

0: As we talked about a moment ago, Texas Senator John Cornyn is a key figure in whether or not President Trump's attorney general nominee eventually wins full Senate confirmation. Cornyn, of course, is now a lame duck. He lost the Republican primary earlier this year to Ken Paxton, a firebrand in Texas and the state's attorney general. Paxton won the endorsement of President Trump, an endorsement that seemed to push Paxton over the top to oust Cornyn, who first won his election to the Senate in 2002. The race to replace Paxton is among the most contested and certainly among the most expensive now in the country. And a new Fox News poll shows a possible political earthquake brewing. Democrat James Tallarico, a state lawmaker, leads Paxton by 3 points in the Fox News survey. That is just inside the margin of error. Republican Governor Greg Abbott also appears to have a race on his hands, up just 1 point against Democratic challenger Gina Hinojosa. We've seen tight polling in Texas before, and Democrats fall short come election day. But is there reason to believe this time is different?
1: Maybe. I mean, I still think Charlie should worry about whether or not Lucy's going to pull the football.
0: Arnon Mishkin is the director of the Fox News Decision Desk.
1: Texas is a Republican state. It has been Democrats have invested in it for years and have gotten close, but no cigar. Most recently in 2018, against Ted Cruz, they thought they had a chance. And they had what actually should be, you know, that they should get a participation trophy from 2018 because they only lost by 3, which is impressive. This year, maybe it's a different situation. The challenge for the GOP is Trump is underwater. He's underwater in Texas. The Fox poll had him at 45% favorable. This is a state he won by over, you know, double digits just 2 years ago. And now it seems he's underwater. And more interestingly in that poll, inflation was the bigger issue. About 4 out of 10 voters said it was inflation, not immigration and border security, which you'd think in a border state like Texas would be an important issue, particularly if the GOP is going to do well.
0: Part of that is an environment. I mean, I was gonna say, part of that is the border.

0: is not an issue right now because there doesn't seem to be an awful lot of concern about it like there was 2 years
1: yes,
0: ago.
1: Yes, that's correct. The worst thing a government can do is solve problems because then people aren't really concerned about a problem. It's the challenge of the democratic system. You solve a problem and they think about, okay, what about this one? And so that maybe that's what's going on right now in Texas. But you have an environment which is, you know, favorable to the out party because there's frustration with the economic condition right now. A large number of Texans, according to this poll, say they are not getting ahead. They're falling behind economically. And so that leads to a challenging environment for the incumbent party. On top of that, the Republicans have nominated for Senate Ken Paxton, the attorney general, who is, you know, to put it mildly, has challenges. He has challenges. On the one hand, he's got real strengths in the MAGA base of the Republican Party. He was the first state official to endorse Donald Trump in 2016. He pushed hard for Donald Trump in the challenges Trump made to the 2020 election results. He led a bunch of states to argue in court that the election shouldn't be certified and stuff like that. So he's got solid MAGA credentials. On the other hand, he has a number of ethical challenges. Yeah. He's been impeached by a Republican legislature in the state, even though he wasn't convicted and kicked out of office, thanks in large part to Trump, who kept him from being kicked out of office. He's in the midst of a challenging divorce with his wife, who has divorced him on what she calls biblical grounds. And he spent the 4th of July in London with his girlfriend, which is, it's one of those stories that people talk about. Challenges.
0: Yeah, that's what stood out to me in the poll. Because I was going to say that's kind of what stood out to me in the poll is more voters in this poll said that they were concerned that Paxton lacks the character to serve than worry about James Tallarico being too extreme, which is certainly the case that Republicans are making about Tallarico.
1: And you thought they were getting traction because Tallarico, gave the Republicans a gift. Apparently, he said that God has six genders or something like that. He said some fairly, shall we say, challenging things. He has a name that lends itself to the nickname Talafrico. On the other hand, he looks less like, Vladimir Lenin and, sort of a communist, then he looks like a kid who's studying for his confirmation in his confirmation class at the Presbyterian Church. And in fact, he is a Presbyterian seminarian. It doesn't seem like that's sticking. And I think that's for two reasons. One, he doesn't really look the part. And the second is Tallarico has raised a lot of money and he's on the air and he's defining himself. And a time when the Republicans, at least Ken Paxton, have some money challenges, and they're not on the air defining him. And so that's made it easier for Tallarico to escape that. But yes, Tallarico is not the perfect candidate you'd like to run for the Democrats in a state like Texas. He's got some challenges. He said some stuff that's a little too liberal and maybe, too sort of progressive for the tastes of most swing voters. But so far, it doesn't seem to have stuck, which is why this race is a lot closer than it ought to be. Even in a tough off-year election for the Republicans, they should be, it should be an easy win in Texas. It's not an easy win this year. Go ahead.
0: I was saying, one of the reasons that President Trump won Texas by the decisive margin he did 2 years ago is he beat Kamala Harris among Hispanic voters just by 1 point, but that was a significant shift. This poll shows that Tallarico has an 18-point advantage with Hispanic voters. What do you attribute that pretty sizable shift to?
1: I think it's very clear, number one, the Hispanic voter in Texas has been disappointed with Trump's policies. And that's true. Texas, Hispanics in Texas are different from Hispanics in many parts of the country. Mm-hmm. Quite frankly, many of the Hispanic families in Texas have been here since Texas was not part of America. I mean, generationally. So it's not like they're immigrants to an area and have sympathy for other kinds of immigrants. And particularly in rural Texas and the Rio Grande Valley, they behave much more like Republicans. But right now, it appears across the board, and in this poll, they polled a significant number of Hispanics to make sure they were sort of recording those shifts. They're concerned about the economy. They're concerned about many of the Trump policies. And they're kind of disappointed. I mean, Ken Paxton, you know, sort of appeals to a different kind of Texan than, you know, Donald Trump, who had sort of much more generic appeal. He had his base of MAGA Republicans, but he was able to appeal to other people who were sort of not totally sold on Trump, but ready to accept him. The sort of non-MAGA Republican group, Hispanic Texans, particularly rural Hispanic Texans. And that's not working so far for Paxton. So he's got, as you put it, he's got a real challenge with the Hispanic voter in Texas. He has another challenge, which is really interesting, which is the Republican voter who does not consider themselves part of the MAGA movement, the non-MAGA Republican. John Cornyn, the incumbent Republican senator who lost the primary to Ken Paxton, was much more the pure non-MAGA Republican. He had much greater appeal. He lost to Paxton in the primary. And what was interesting is, if you looked at the runoff vote, basically Paxton got all the vote he got in round one, and all the people who had voted for Cornyn sort of stayed home. And so Paxton was able to run away with it, but he hasn't yet sold himself to the non-MAGA Republican. Mm. And right now, according to the Fox News poll, fully a quarter of people who define themselves as non-MAGA Republicans are ready to vote for Tallarico. And what's even more interesting is the non-MAGA Republican group seems to have grown. One third of Republicans in Texas say they're non-MAGA Republican, according to this this poll. Back in 2024, only about 20% said they were non-MAGA Republicans. So there's some skepticism building in the Republican Party about Trump, which seems to be why the non-MAGA Republican group is growing. And a chunk of that non-MAGA Republican is ready to vote for the Democrat right now. Now, this poll is a snapshot. Things are going to change. I think it's the most important thing for Ken Paxton is he needs to figure out if he can build a bridge to the Hispanic voter, or at least to sort of shrink the lead that Tallarico has in that group. But more important, he needs to consolidate the support of the non-MAGA Republican group. And he needs to think about how he's going to attract independents. Because right now, people who define themselves as independent in Texas, they seem to be with Tallarico. They have enormous skepticism about Ken Paxton. And, you know, the doubts that exist about Tallarico don't seem to be selling or convincing people not to vote for Tallarico. And that's why this is a much more interesting race than it ought to be.
0: I can't think of a more interesting time in the 16 years I've been doing this to cover politics in America. So I am happy to have you aboard for yet another election cycle, and probably an election cycle after that and after that and after that as well. Arnon Mishkin, appreciate our chats as always. We'll be in touch.
1: Thank you very much, Jared. Thanks for having me.
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14: Fox News, I'm Deborah Valentine. A land blockade may be part of a large-scale attack on Iran, according to the British Telegraph newspaper. Here's Fox's Anita Vogel.
15: The British Telegraph newspaper is reporting a land blockade is under consideration by President Trump and Israeli Prime Minister Benjamin Netanyahu to increase economic pressure on the regime after months of attacks have failed to bring them to their knees.
14: The blockade would cripple imports and exports to and from Tehran. Iran shares borders with seven countries. FIFA President Gianni Infantino abandoning his controversial plan to sell World Cup profits to private equity.
16: UEFA, which runs European soccer, have threatened to boycott all FIFA events in CONCACAF, which runs North America, Central America, and the Caribbean, also rejected the idea.
14: That's Fox's Kevin Uretsky reporting. 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

0: look outside the Beltway. I'm Tanya J. Powers. Two executions were carried out in Florida in a single day this week for the first time in more than six decades. The state says James Duckett was executed by lethal injection on Tuesday afternoon. The ex-cop had been on death row since being convicted of drowning an 11-year-old girl in 1987. About 5 hours later, Dominic Ochacon was executed by lethal injection in the same chamber. The 80-year-old murdered his ex-girlfriend's parents in 1986 and became the second oldest inmate ever executed in the U.S. Arkansas State Police say they're looking into the custody death of a 40-year-old man at the request of West Memphis police, who say they took him into custody on Sunday on fleeing and disorderly conduct charges. The man became unresponsive at the Crittenden County Sheriff's Office and later died. State police are also investigating a death from July 15th involving a woman taken into custody in Fayetteville, who University of Arkansas police say showed signs of possible drug ingestion. And a lucky Mega Millions lottery player in Florida holds an $800 million jackpot ticket. The Mega Jackpot is the largest prize for the lottery game this year and the 10th largest in the game's history. The unidentified winner can choose between the $800 million prize or a one-time lump sum of $344 million before taxes. For the Fox News Rundown, I'm Tanya J. Powers.
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2: FIFA has called off plans announced Thursday to privatize part of its business, including the World Cup, following a near revolt from the geographic agencies which run soccer around the world. In a statement released Friday night, FIFA President Gianni Infantino quoted as saying that it has become clear that the project has created divisions of a nature that, regardless of the level of support, are no longer in the interest of the objective set out in the first place. The private equity was to have come from a fund run by Joshua Kushner, who's the brother of President Trump's son-in-law, Jared Kushner. That's sports on the Fox News Rundown. Kevin Uretsky, Fox News.
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0: on the Fox News Rundown from Washington. Mike Emanuel chats with Nebraska Republican Senator Pete Ricketts about a bipartisan plan to ban members of Congress from trading stock. Until then, thanks for listening. I'm Jared Halpern from Washington.
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10: Periods of rain will be with us to start the day, and then as we go into the afternoon, showers and thunderstorms will turn widespread. A few storms will be severe with damaging winds, the main threat. We can also see some locally heavy rainfall that leads to flash flooding concerns. Highs will be into the upper 70s to low 80s, and then as we go into the evening, we'll continue to see those widespread showers and thunderstorms on the severe side potentially before quieting down after midnight with lows in the mid to upper 60s. From the WKYT First Alert Weather Center, I'm meteorologist Ben Bettis.
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12: Nordstrom Rack is stepping on the gas this fall with 20 new stores set to open across 15 states between now and November, expanding the off-price retailer's footprint from Florida to Washington. Shoppers can expect designer brands, fashion finds, and home decor at discounts of up to 70% off. The openings reflect Nordstrom Rack's continued growth strategy as value-conscious consumers are seeking premium brands at lower prices. Iowa is among 34 states now offering Freedom Hauler commercial driver's licenses for experienced military drivers. The initiative puts military vets behind the wheels of commercial semi-trucks. President Donald Trump explained the program.
13: Under our brand new Freedom Haulers, we call it Freedom Haulers Initiative, any American who has driven a heavy truck for our military will automatically be eligible for a commercial driver's license.
12: New York taking prediction market Kalshi to court. Andrew Whitman reports.
14: The offices of Governor Kathy Hochul and State AG Letitia James announced the suit, calling Kalshi an illegal gambling operation. This after a pair of federal court rulings this week against the online prediction market that cleared the way for New York's suit. The state AG says Kalshi is not a licensed gambling venue and lacks age restrictions. The suit calls for Kalshi to either shut down or be licensed and to pay fines, forfeit illegal earnings, and pay restitution to users.
12: Give blood if you can. The American Red Cross warning of a nationwide blood shortage.
15: The impact on the patients is huge. I mean, we risk delaying procedures because we don't have enough blood.
12: Stephanie Ferrara, nurse director for the Kraft Family Blood Donor Center, says the impact of the shortage is huge.
15: We have to be very extra cautious about our blood utilization, and we have to, you know, sometimes make tough decisions on who's receiving the blood.
12: These blood donors doing what they can.
16: I do try to come in more frequently when I hear there's a need or a shortage.
17: You got to give back somehow. You know, it's about sacrifice.
12: I'm Monica Nelson with your consumer and business news.
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35: Kentucky, it is time to start thinking about getting your money right out here in the financial jungle. And it's time to stay empowered. Time for your powerful legacy radio with Christina Ping, where we talk about life, money, everything else, but most importantly, making sure you have the inside track out there when it comes to your financial health. And Christina, she has been in this arena. She's been fighting for you out here in this financial jungle for decades. She's got the heart. She's got the experience. She wants to help you out there get your money right. Bottom line. Consumer advocate Bruce Rosenblum here with you as well. And our fans of the show, hey, you already know, we got leads here. No cost, no obligation, financial reviews for the people out there who need them the most. More on that down the line later in the show. But first, I want to bring her in, the queen of the financial jungle, the lady who makes it all happen, Miss Christina Ping. Christina, it's great to be back with you.
33: Hi, Bruce. Great to be here with you. Folks, thank you so much for taking time to listen to us today and be with us. This is going to be another great show. I am so excited about this one, Bruce.
35: I am so with you. Last show was so much fun. I had a ball on that show. And this show, it might actually be even better because today we're talking about our parents. And, you know, for the most part, we love our parents, right? But the thing is, and Christina, I know you've mentioned this to me before. They came up in an era when retirement might have been a bit easier. I mean, their playbook, it was simple. It was almost one page. You go to work for a company, you get that pension, and the pension sets you up. Then you get Social Security, and you just basically retire and play golf and enjoy the good life. But it seems like nowadays that formula, that model, it doesn't really work anymore, does it?
33: It does not. It doesn't even come close to what it used to be.
0: It's tragic.
33: The boomers, all our boomers. And then I've heard the little nickname. I'm going to actually steal it and use it. Hopefully nobody patented it and they get mad at me, but the bloomers. So these are the blooming boomers, like the far younger end of the boomers.
0: Bloomers.
33: And
0: okay.
33: In the same situation at this moment as the boomers, the bloomers' parents' retirement, equally just as different. The pensions are far gone. Mm-hmm. Even more so for the bloomers than the boomers. And one of the things that I really feel like people don't understand is why the pensions are gone. There was a shift. There was a major shift, Secure Act 1978, mm-hmm. that removed that advantage for employers that if they had a pension, they were the ones who were contributing. Of course, they control that. ERISA helped out. You know, all these different things shifted to where the responsibility of retirement savings is more on us. So 401ks became the thing. And a lot of employers decided to match that because they would get an advantage to it. And at the time also, there was not a Roth option. So things have just completely changed. So from the fact that you went from pensions to 401ks, 401ks now have Roth in them, things have changed dramatically just even in the last 5 years.
0: Yeah, this is wild. It's wild to me how quickly things have changed. And it seems like the 70s, there were multiple rug pulls in the 70s. You mentioned the Secure Act, late 70s, that happened, and that eradicated the pension or set the stage for the eradication of the pension. And also in the early 70s, we went off the gold standard, if memory serves. So, you know, things were set in motion in the 70s that have far-reaching consequences, and we're feeling that because, what, in 1980, I think, we got the numbers in front of us here, in 1980, 60% of people had pensions, and now it's like under 15. I mean, the pension's like the dodo. It's gone. You know, it's rare to find somebody that has a pension, right?
33: Yeah, it's very rare to find someone who has a pension. And when we think about the national debt, so when I was young, there was no national debt.
0: Right, right.
33: It disappeared, but it reappeared so very quickly. And you know, the reasoning behind it and what was really going on. In 1974, the gross domestic profit was 24.6. This was roughly $343 billion in actual debt.
0: Ooh.
33: So, you know, because there was a drop, there was a shift. I mean, so we had, basically it was like black, red.
0: Yeah, right.
33: It was a quick shift. And instead of getting everything paid off completely, the debt did shrink during the 50s and 60s and even the 70s because of the rapid growth of everything. That's boomers. Hello. This is, you know, everybody was buying these suburbia homes and all these things. And
0: the McMansions.
33: Inflation was high. Yes. Well, and there was a home for everyone. And that's when the women started to talk about going to work and just, the world shifted very quickly. And when you look at the U.S. Treasury fiscal data and the way that our debt actually functions, remember, debt drives a lot of things.
0: Mm-hmm.
33: And Secure Act 1978 definitely had some debt, I guess you can just say, pieces inside of it. I don't want to give an opinion on that one. That's not very nice. I don't appreciate the fact that we have such massive debt. I don't think we'll ever see the light of day. I know my darling grandchildren will never see the light of day. Yeah. It's just ridiculous. And what do we have to do to get rid of that debt? Well, I mean, we're barely paying interest. It's, you know, just so much money. It's ridiculous.
0: It's bad out here. I mean, there's a common sentiment these days. People, and I'm in this group here, we want to go back. We want to go back to when things were maybe a little bit easier. We had fewer worries out here because it seems like today you really got to have this entrepreneurial mindset. And you get, we're all caught up in this hustle culture because companies are really not taking care of us anymore. You got to take care of your own retirement out here. You got to make sure your 401k is squared away. You got to get into a Roth if you're not in one right now. I mean, these are the steps that were optional back in our parents' day. Now they're mandatory, you know, getting into all this other stuff just so you can have a bit of breathing room. Because, you know, back then you could make more mistakes and still end up in a decent spot. Isn't that fair to say?
33: I think that's absolutely fair to say. And a lot of people lived from paycheck to paycheck, but they knew that their continued paycheck, their pension was going to be coming. And when you take a look back to those pensions and then also the debt differential, people didn't hold debt for a long period of time. I mean, mortgages were only like 10 to 15 years maximum. Now they're 30 to 50 years. I mean, everything's just different. Consumer debt is different. Consumer earnings are different. Cost of living is different. And, you know, let's just jump over on cost of living for a moment. Mm-hmm. People talk about cost of living and inflation. And, you know, we get these numbers like, woo, it was 9%. No, it's not. It was 30 to 40%. Because, you know, they do not measure taxes, insurance, food, and fuel on any of that. And here in Kentucky, where we had all those horrific storms, everyone's insurance went up between 30 and 40%. There was a band rate of 30%.
0: So bad.
33: And it was just so awful. And everyone's taxes went up because the home values went up. Everything costs more. And when you look at the cost of goods and you look at like used automobiles, for example, there's actually a pace where they couldn't actually get a hold of used automobiles because people didn't want to get rid of their automobiles. They wanted to hold on to them. They had a low interest rate. We're seeing a little bit of that right now in the housing market. The sellers are, they're seller squatters because they do not want to lose that awesome interest rate, which makes it a little tough for the brand new buyers to jump into the market because they can inflate the house costs because the rates were so low on that and the inventory's lower. So there are just so many different economic factors that are spinning around us all the time that when we talk about retirement itself, just having a pension today is still not enough. If you do have a pension, which a lot of, you know, government programs, if you will, have it.
0: Absolutely. And speaking of cars, I just got to say, I am envious of the boomers and bloomers because they were able to get these hot muscle cars that would last a long time back in the day for a pittance, it seems, you know, and nowadays the cars, they're so expensive. They're made to break. And it's just, you know, when you get a car, you're like, I'm buying a depreciating asset that goes down 30% as soon as it rolls off the lot. And it's just, you know, it's a different world out here. And I guess we're all struggling to catch up with modern trends and really acknowledging that the world that was no longer is. And that is a hard pill to swallow. And I think, you know, we could all use a little help, but the bottom line here, you got to make sure that you change with the times. We have to adapt out here. That's why we do the show, right? I mean, we do the show to make sure people have the inside track on finance. And Christina, you meet with so many people, a lot of times they have some myths about retirement. And you show them better ways, don't you?
33: I do. I like to show a lot of better ways. And we definitely want to go over those myths. We want to bust the myths. First off, if you think that you can just retire, you have a pension check, maybe Social Security, and you're fine, everything's just going to move on. Folks, you need to clearly understand, please clearly understand that if you don't have an income plan, you don't know what's going to happen with taxes, you could actually end up in the hole. Like, it's not just about the paycheck. It's about the way that it's spent. Mm-hmm. And taxes are probably the number one peril inside of a retirement plan.
0: And with that in mind, we want to make sure that everybody out there has access to that free financial review. So we're going to open the phone lines up right now. Number 844-823-6387. 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
0: This is not your parents' retirement show. It's a little bit better. This is Your Powerful Legacy Radio. Christina Ping, Bruce Rosenblum. Today we are dispelling some myths here, talking about how our parents had it and how we have it right now. Because Christina, I swear, it seems like there's just a chasm that divides the old ways from the new ways, right? I mean, it's a big rift.
29: It is a huge rift. And I'm telling you, when you sit down and put numbers to a paper, it's very eye-opening, Bruce. Very eye-opening.
0: Yeah, I'm so with you on this. Because, I mean, I'm thinking about how our parents had it. You know, the 401k. Well, they had the pensions, you know, and now we have the 401ks. They had Social Security. I mean, we have that now, but, you know, let's not talk about that because, you know, everybody's talking about that right now. I think that it's worth talking about the way that debt is managed now versus the way that it was managed back in the day, because it seems like our wonderful boomer parents, they interacted with debt a bit differently. And things, I mean, how have things changed since then?
29: Well, just the amount of debt that they had. So the boomers, which is 1946 to 1964, carried an average over their lifetime here, $92,619. So that includes home, credit cards, automobiles, everything else. And one of the things that was different about the boomers versus even Gen X is that boomers did not have student debt.
0: It didn't exist. Yeah.
29: That wasn't there. Only around 26 to 29% of boomers had a bachelor's degree.
0: Wow. About a quarter.
29: Yeah. Very, very different than what's going on today. But, you know, definitely between Gen X. Now, when we think about the overall debt with Gen X right now, so this is 1965 to 1980 born, and it's $158,105. But the average Gen Xer has $38,000 in student loan debt. And the Gen Z, lower college rate, the millennials here, only 62% of high school graduates pursue an education. So education changed. I think that it became, with the federal grants and federal student loans and all those things, it became more of a it's for everybody type of thing. And instead of, you know, you needed to get the grades, you needed to get a scholarship, or, you know, it was for a little bit more affluency on the finances with the family. It's not that way now. And, you know, everyone is not equal because effort is not equal. And I think that adding a lot of those things really took out that they were trying to equalize things that should never be equal.
0: Right.
29: And I get it. You know, everyone should have a chance, but you do have a chance. You need to get the grades to get it. That's I've never had student loan debt. I didn't borrow a dime. I worked multiple jobs to pay for things. And I also worked at Eastern Kentucky University. So I had tuition that was paid for 6 hours every single semester that was paid for. And I took advantage of that. That was a really big deal. I appreciated that perk because, you know, you didn't get a whole lot of pay, but still have an education paid for. No one can take that away from me. And with the debt being the way that it is, and another thing that Gen Xers are signing on to is student loan debt for their kids.
0: Ooh, boy.
29: Okay. these Parent Plus loans. And I hear so many people that are coming in. And I can actually paint the age. And if we were to say somewhere between, let's say 55 to 65 years old.
0: Okay.
29: Those are the ones that I'm seeing, those Parent Plus loans that they're carrying on into retirement planning. And I've got a couple that they had one child that he went to just a community college, basic, you know, whatever. And he progressed to a university, of course, for his 4-year degree and then went into some specialty training and actually ended up in the military and was able to get further education in the military, which I think was amazing.
0: Right, GI Bill.
29: The other child decided, no, I'm not doing that, and had been in college for like 7 years and raked up well over 150 grand in student loan debt that his parents are signed on with. Yeah. I didn't know that you could even actually get that much student loan debt, but you know, what do we know? I think by now he has like 3 master's degrees or something like that. I mean, it's kind of crazy. And,
0: right.
29: you know, I'm seeing more and more of this, and the parents are like, oh yeah, I've got to work so hard to pay that off. And I'm like, whoa, who said you are responsible for paying for your kids' education? You are not. I mean, I hate to point the obvious, but they're 18 years old and you are... if you're going to put yourself in a bad position to pay for that, I mean, I would do anything for my kids, don't get me wrong. Sure. But we always made sure that things were within budget, because if I didn't teach them that, you know, I just went and borrowed against the future and put a strain on my future retirement self. That would just be awful.
0: Yeah, well,
29: this is just a terrible state of mind that's going on. Mm-hmm. And I know right this moment, you might be ready to change the channel because it made you mad because I said you shouldn't be paying for the kids' college. I didn't say you shouldn't, but if it's going to put you in a bad spot, you should probably have a little bit different plan, especially when it's going to strain you financially from living your life. You didn't work all this time to just pay off student loan debt. And, you know, furthermore, on this specific situation where the one child has multiple master's degrees and 150 plus in student loan debt that his parents are on the hook for, he's not paying his parents back.
0: Ooh, see, I was going to ask about that. Are those degrees bearing fruit for him and the family?
29: Yeah. Well, barely. He's, I'm not going to say what he does because that's not nice, but just in case, but oh my gosh, no, not making anywhere near the income that you would think that education would produce. If you have $150,000 in student loan debt, I mean, I have surgeons that have less student loan debt than that have wrapped up their residencies and they shoveled all the money toward it. I just cannot believe it.
0: It's such a tricky thing because me and my millennial cohorts, we were told, hey, just go and get the college degree and you'll be okay. Because that's what the boomers were told and it worked out great for them. But now, of course, we're seeing, hey, you know, that the world changed between the boomer time and the millennial time. But talking about Gen X, my heart goes out to our Gen X listeners. It really does. If you are Gen X, you are a real one. Because you are not only taking care of your boomer parents, you're taking care of your kids as well who are stuck in student loan debt. So it's like Gen X is between a rock and a hard place right now. And I tell you, I mean, talk about having to really change the way you think about money. Because again, they were told the same stuff. Hey, go and get that degree and you'll be set. Things are going to be fine. As long as you get up and go to work, you'll be okay. As we know now, that's not the case here. I mean, and then I respect Gen Z as well, because Gen Z, it seems like they know the game is rigged. That's how they feel. They realize, hey, I'm not going to go to college. You know, they know, hey, I'm going to take out to even get into a college. I got to do all this stuff. And then I got to pay for the school. I got to find a way to pay for it. I can't pay for it. So then I got to take out a big, big loan and then get this degree that probably will not pay dividends in the future. So I'll be stuck paying this student loan for 10 years, 20 years as it continues to accrue interest. It's a sad and sorry state of affairs, Christina. I tell you, it's tough. It's tough to be a youth in America these days.
29: It is tough. One of the things that really scares me though, Bruce, is that I have actually had some of my clients' children tell me I shouldn't have to pay for my student loans. They should be forgiven. They should be this. They should be that. No. Da, da, da, da. And I said, did you not know you were signing for a loan like credit to buy the education tuition? Did you not know that? Well, yeah. I said, well, guess what? When you buy a house, a car, you have credit cards, whatever it is in the future that's debt, you have to pay for that. Like, you don't just get to say, oh, you just need to forgive that because I changed my mind. No, that's not the way that goes. And that's where I think the unhealthy relationship, that's another thing that's a big differential between boomers, Gen X, Gen Z, millennials. Oh my gosh, the relationship with debt is totally different. And the entitlement to things, you get what you earn. You get what you earn. Work for what you want to earn. And even sometimes when you work really, really, really hard, it doesn't bring the result that you want. But in retirement, you get what you have saved. Mm-hmm. You get the savings. And what you have saved, and after the taxes are paid, that creates that income, creates the lifestyle in your retirement. If you chose to constantly go on vacations and blow a lot of money, didn't have a lot of savings, you didn't want it coming out of your paycheck because you wanted to spend your money while you were living your life and all those great things, your retirement will not look the same as someone who took the time to save. Do you even know how much you've saved? It's not necessarily just what you've saved. It's also how you're going to spend it and how that's going to work. Folks, we do open the phone lines here on Your Powerful Legacy Radio every single show. 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We're leading you to more information. That's exactly what that is. We're leading you to more information. We are not selling you anything. We don't have any business to offer. We're offering you a consultation. This is complimentary. 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And everyone's situation is completely different. This is how you get a hold of us to set up that complimentary consultation. 844-823-6387. I don't know what generation you're in right now listening, but I'm going to take a wild guess that you're a boomer or a Gen X. I'm going to take that wild guess here. And you might be cutting your grass or working out in the garage. 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
35: 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Christina Ping, Bruce Rosenblum. Christina, during the break, I thought of something. I got to talk about it on the air here because we're talking about student loan debt and this and that and stuff and not paying your loans. I saw this video on TikTok the other day. I scroll TikTok, sue me, you know, it's a guilty pleasure of mine. I saw this video, young lady on TikTok. She was eating an Egg McMuffin while telling the world that she has incurred $300,000
0: in student loan debt. She said,
29: whoa.
0: Yeah, in this video, she says, yeah, I'm doing medical stuff. I've got over $300,000 in student loan debt, and I'm not going to pay it. Christina, she openly admits to the world. She says, I'm not going to pay it. And then she starts listing her reasons, her rationale, why. She says, these companies shouldn't have given me the money anyway. I'm just a girl. And if somebody calls me to try to collect, they're getting blocked. I don't care. She's got this really laissez-faire attitude while she's eating this Egg McMuffin, just telling the world she's defaulting on her debt. And just this really, it spoke to me. And it made me realize everything you're saying here, because, you know, taking on that much debt without a plan, I tell you, you're just setting yourself up for catastrophic failure here, because this is going to catch up with her in a big way, I think. I mean, I know she's banking on this student loan forgiveness thing, but as we all know, the banks are going to get their money one way or another, right? I mean, that's fair to say, right?
29: You just said a magic word right there, default.
0: Yeah.
29: I almost don't know if she knows what that word means.
0: That's it.
29: She may not know. I mean, that could be a trigger word. We have to watch out. We have to be really careful.
0: That's so true.
29: I'm sorry. I'm just being totally sarcastic and silly, because I had a client that she brought her daughter in, and this client is single. Her spouse passed away several years back, so it's just her on the income. She raised her daughter the last couple years of her teenage years and then on through college. And her daughter came into the appointment. She's like, you know, hey, I wanted to sit down, let you meet Christina. If something happens to me, you come see her. She'll help take care of everything that, you know, needs to be taken care of, whatever else.
0: Right.
29: She was just like a soft introduction here. And she said, and also, I want to see if we can sit down and start getting a plan together for debt repayment and your income and what things are going to look like. You know, now you just got a job. So what does that look like? I would like to help you by letting you, you know, stay at home for a little bit to kind of get on your feet, make sure that you're going to be okay before you fly the nest. That girl was so rude

0: Okay, that's it. You bought a house. Same thing with a car. Same thing with a credit card. Mm-hmm. You went and bought something on the credit card or did something with the credit card, travel, whatever else it was. You got the reward. You got the advantage.
1: Right.
0: You have to pay that back. And she said, that is not the way that it works.
1: What? She said that.
0: Have to pay this back. Yes, she did.
1: Oh my God.
0: And I said, do you understand that if you would have signed for this by yourself, then they could garnish you for this. But instead, you're putting that burden on your mother. You wanted this. You mm-hmm. chose the college, university, whatever. And well, I didn't really know what I was doing. And
1: no.
0: This should not be on me. I said, wow. Okay. So what did you know? Like, what did you think this really was? And she looked straight at me. She goes, I do not like you. I hope that my mom changes advisors because you're not nice.
1: Oh, no, the audacity just to say that. Oh my God, Christina.
0: I said, well, I adore your mother and I definitely want what's best for her. And you and I do not have that in common. So I could see why you would not like me. She did not like my Gen X truth response that basically told her you don't give two shakes about your own mother. You're right, putting this debt on her and she can't afford it. She can't afford those payments. Now that she's finished with school, I think it was deferred like 12 months or something after graduation or 6 months or something like that. But she got a job. I mean, she'd only been in the job for a couple months and mom said, hey, you know, I want to help her. I want to help her, but she can stay at home, whatever else, till she can see how everything's going to fit. And we needed to know the payments and all those things. Oh my gosh. Like I was sick at my stomach listening to this young one talk like this.
1: Oh, I'm sure.
0: Like, who the heck do you think you are that someone owes you this? What? What? No one owes you anything. Did you miss that in the School of Hard Knocks? Oh, wait, you didn't go to the School of Hard Knocks. You went to blank university.
1: Well, I think your response is very tactful. You know, talk about grace under pressure. But I tell you, you know, I am a millennial, so I will admit we have this worrying mixture of arrogance and ignorance at times. You know, that's I'll say it. I will say it for everybody else. It's not our best combination, but sometimes it comes out. And I think the problem is we didn't always get the education coming up that we probably should have, especially when it comes to money. So our relationship with money, it's tenuous. And this is also with Gen Z. Gen Z and millennials don't really get the value of the money. And you know, you see this in recreation. I mean, the streamer phenomenon. A lot of the kids, they think it's normal just to give money to streamers online. And to me, I mean, we could talk about that. I could soapbox on that all day.
0: I think it's ridiculous. What do you mean, like giving money? What are you talking about? Giving money to them? I don't think I know what this is.
1: Well, they're people. They spend their lives online. They have these. They set up streams where they're, you know, broadcasting to the world on Instagram or Twitch or Kick, any of these platforms. And as they're broadcasting, viewers can come in and they can give money. They can transfer money from their bank account to the streamer's bank account as a show of solidarity. And yeah, this is the thing. I mean, our millennial listeners and our Gen Z listeners, they'll know about it, but I know this might be a bit foreign to our Gen X and our boomer listeners, but this is big business, Christina. There are people out there that have made a living streaming because of the donations, quote unquote, donations that they get from people.
0: Wow. And,
1: you know, so, but you know, so now you have an entire generation coming up and thinking it is normal just to randomly give people online your money. That right there. I mean, you know, you tell this to a boomer, they think, are you out of your mind?
0: Right. Well, I'm Gen Xer and I'm sitting here going, what the heck? But all those little websites, I am familiar with the Instagram one. I don't have that. I've never had TikTok. I've never had any of those things. Facebook, that's all I've got. So obviously I'm Gen Xer, but paying someone. So I think the reason why I'm not aware of this is because every single person that's come in, that's not been part of their budget and they've never mentioned it.
1: Yeah.
0: That's not something that maybe that's something that people who are not good savers and don't practice good stewardship of their money are doing, because that's not very good. That's not good.
1: No, it's awful.
0: So is that kind of like paying for them?

0: paying to watch them like you would pay for Netflix or something? Is that kind of what that is? Or am I, no?
1: It's somewhat analogous to that, but I think it's more of viewers wanting to have more of a connection to the streamer on the screen. So they think giving that streamer money entitles them to some kind of relationship with that person. But going back to what you're saying, this is, of course, you know, giving money to somebody online, that's getting rid of your disposable income. If you don't have any disposable income, you can't be doing that stuff. But the problem is the new generation doesn't understand the difference between disposable money and money, you know, otherwise. That's a big issue here. That's why, you know, going back to financial literacy, I'm glad we do the show, because we are trying to reinforce concepts that everybody should be knowing. You know, if you don't have this money in a certain bucket, you can't be using that money for crazy stuff. I mean, isn't that fair to say?
0: That's absolutely fair to say. I think that also these kids do not understand the word budget and they don't understand priority. I remember when I was teaching my children, my oldest one was 11. My youngest one was actually 10 when I started it with him. I made them balance the checkbook every month.
1: Oh, that's great. Yeah.
0: I wanted them to see, here's the income coming in. Here are all of the necessities that go out before we can do anything. Like, this is what's happening. And I would describe to them, but this is my paycheck. So here's what I actually made, but here are the taxes and the insurance and retirement contributions and all those things that are going out of my paycheck before my paycheck even comes into the bank. Then, you know, so if someone says, you know, I make $55,000 a year. No, you don't. Not even close. And, you know, when you sit down and have those real numbers, I've always been very real and very transparent with my boys and taught them to prioritize. You know, you pay yourself first. It comes out of my paycheck. My savings is for my future self. That was going in my retirement plan and it paid for my future self. We've got these younger ones that say, oh, I can't save. I can't afford that. How are you affording that $7 cup of coffee every dang day? How are you eating lunch and having it delivered to your office every day? How are you driving through somewhere because you don't cook at home? I mean, it's the most ridiculous, frivolous behavior I've seen and such a lack of priorities. You know, food and fuel to get you to work and to feed you during the day, fuel for your body, that's very important. But having a roof over your head, that's also very important. And I see more young ones that do not want to own a home. They just want to rent because they don't want the responsibility. Ooh, so absolutely. With all these things shifting, all these things that are changing, do you feel like you're behind? Are you unprepared for what's really going on? Are you in your 20s or 30s and you're listening here maybe with someone else, or you're just hanging out in the car, whatever it is, and you've landed on us, you're going to have a great time. So leave it here. It's okay. We're not talking down to anybody. We want to let you know we hear you. What can we do to fix this? If you're in your 40s or 50s or even 60s and you are not saving enough and you know it, what do you need to do to save to get to the type of lifestyle that you desire when you retire? We can't shake a crystal ball. We don't know the age, but we can get really close and we can plan for those difficult things. If you are underprepared, you're not saving enough, and you need some help with those priorities, we're happy to sit down. No judgment. We want to give you understanding. We want to bless you with information. Folks, that complimentary consultation is different for everyone. Some people are looking for help concerning their debt, help concerning their priorities and their budget and saving for the future. Some are really close to retirement. Some are in retirement, just want a second opinion. Some people have been retired for a while and they realize they never even had a retirement plan. They just had someone that was gambling their money in the market. They just had a broker. Brokers make you broke. That's fine. Let's sit down. Let's have a conversation. The phone number that you call for that complimentary consultation is 844-823-6387. Again, here's that number. Write this down. If you're driving, just a minute, 844-823-6387. 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We would love to see you. This is complimentary. We are not limited on the time slots. It's okay. Get on our calendar. We'd love to talk to you about any of these things that you're concerned about.
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1: 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Christina Ping, Bruce Rosenbloom, and the conversation has been riveting so far. Hopefully your ears have been perking up out there, because I know I've been soapboxing, Christina's been soapboxing. We're having a grand old time on the show, aren't we here?
0: We sure are. This is so much fun. And again, you know, Bruce and I are not trying to hurt anybody's feelings. We're just telling you this is exactly what we're hearing. What do we need to do to fix this? That is not a good path.
1: Yeah, right. I'm with you on this, because it seems like, again, I am a millennial. I'm in my late 30s. I don't know how things were back in the 70s, but it seems like things, the culture was different back then. Attitudes toward money, attitudes towards everything, they were different back then. So it just begs the question, what has changed? How come the youth is like this today? What happened?
0: So I think that the entertainment culture and television shifted dramatically, and I think that, again, it's an overall cultural shift for the wants. I want this. I want to be like that. You know, I can be this. I can be that. That Cinderella story type thing. And it makes me think of one of my favorite artists was Michael Jackson.
1: Hey, King of Pop. And, you
0: know, when I was really young, there was, you know, the Jackson 5, and there was Donnie and Marie Osmond, the Osmond Boys, all those things, and, you know, the Carpenters, just like this really good, solid music. But even though they would have like a little bit of a, I don't really want to say costume, but they would dress up a little bit for the stage, it wasn't this dramatic, crazy stuff. Now, when you get Michael Jackson and he went off on his own and he became a superstar.
1: Right.
0: That red jacket in Thriller, I mean, who didn't want to have that sparkly glove? I mean, it was so awesome.
1: Boy, it was a look. Iconic.
0: Well, this was on a television station called MTV, Music Television.
1: Yes.
0: Doesn't even exist anymore. They used to play music videos. Like, they would bring these songs to life. I just thought it was so amazing. And, yeah, you know, it's, I want my MTV. So cool. And we didn't have regular cable, all those things. I mean, we didn't have much when I was young. We just, you know, my family struggled. And I remember seeing MTV for the first time. And I remember thinking to myself, wow.
1: Wow.
0: I want that. I want that.
1: Yeah.
0: But I also understood, picking rocks out of a garden, I need blank food, shelter, all those type of things, you know?
1: Oh, yes. Yes.
0: The reality of reality TV did not shift into me, where it just looked like these people didn't work. They didn't do anything. You know, they definitely did not participate in the growth and the planting. So they should not participate in the harvest. And I think that people lost that mentality and that understanding. When you grow a garden in your family and you understand the hard work that it takes to get it prepared, get it plowed, get it fertilized, all those things, the soil, and then you plant. What if you make a mistake and you plant too early and a frost takes it? What if? Like, what if these things happen? You know, what if you start planting money into a retirement account and then too early a frost comes and something freezes it? You have an issue with, you know, divorce or something like that happens, death, whatever. These things do happen, but you have to be able to be resilient. And there's nothing more resilient in the garden. You ready for this one, Bruce? I'm going somewhere.
1: I'm ready.
0: Than ready. A weed.
1: it's true. They keep coming back, don't they?
0: Persistent. Yeah. Will grow under a rock. I mean, they are amazing resilience. And are they really weeds? Are they plants? Okay. So stay with me here. You know, you want to be a weed. You want someone that's going to be so persistent, they're going to grow out of a rock. That's the superstardom. That's where I think that the exposure these days with these young ones, they see all this superstardom that I kind of looked up a little bit there, what you were talking about, that there's YouTube people that they have subscriptions. Okay, so I think I understand some of those things because I have a YouTube channel, but you don't have to pay to be on it. You can just watch it. I want it for free, whatever. Right. Maybe I need to do something fun and let you know. I was telling Bruce earlier about working on my son's house and helping with ICF forms for the basement walls. Okay, that's my recreational end. I don't have anything fancy. You know, I don't do any of the things like, what was that show, that Jackass show that they would do dumb tricks and all those kind of things.
1: Knoxville. Shout out to Johnny Knoxville.
0: I don't have any of those things, but I do have the difference between wants and needs in great order. There is something I want to spin over to folks. The difference between wants and needs, this is something that I think the wealthy have under control a lot better than most people, because even though most very affluent folks financially can afford things, they actually will not buy them because they know they don't need it.
1: Right.
0: What makes them different?
1: I think we're really onto something here. And I love how you laid it all out for me, because I'm with you on a lot of these points here. It seems like in the past, people wanted to be successful. They wanted to build something that would hold up, you know, similar to the house that you're building right now. You know, it was about just, you know, being successful, having enough, you know, being able to say, yeah, I've got enough. Now it's about being famous. Everybody wants to be famous these days. Everybody wants to be an icon. And social media really feeds into that, because social media gives everybody an opportunity to be a star. You can be the center of the universe on social media. And it's just, this concept is ballooned to the point where there's such, really, the focus is on the self now, instead of really what you're building. Because if you want to be famous and you want to be a rock star, hey, you want to live that rock star lifestyle. And what's that lifestyle? Hey, you're only living for the moment. Because that's how rock stars live. You live in the moment, you trash hotel rooms and you leave money in the ashtray. That's what rock stars do. But I think we can agree that that type of lifestyle, that's how you burn out. Because rock star, I mean, you look at all these famous rock stars. A lot of them died early. Because that type of lifestyle, it's not sustainable. It's no longer about being successful. It's just about trying to be as big as possible in the moment. And this plays into having bad habits with money. That's why a lot of these famous people, they go broke, because they're living for the now. They're not thinking about the later. And I'm all about the weed analogy. I really am, because weeds, they're not the prettiest things, but yes, they will absolutely endure. And, you know, I know it's hard, because we want to eat the cheesecake instead of having that boring kind of healthy kind of meal, that salad, you know, but it's the salads that give us the longevity. The cheesecake starts shaving years off your life. If that's all you're consuming. But
0: that's right. You're talking about those nutrients. I love it when you talk about that.
1: Right. You got, you know, what's the Pink Floyd song? You got to eat your meat before you have the pudding. You know, how can you have any pudding if you don't eat your meat, right? And that's all. I think the boomers knew about eating meat before pudding more than, you know, subsequent generations. But I'm with you, Christina. I'm with you. Things are tricky here, and I'm all about making sure that we have a retirement plan that is as resilient and enduring as a weed. It doesn't have to be pretty. It just has to work, right?
0: Right. When you're talking about the rock stars, I call them washed up. They get washed up from the wants, living in the moment. I mean, you said it just perfect. They're living in the moment. They have all their wants and they just go and get it. They don't think about what they're going to need in the future. What's that going to look like? What are you going to need when that paycheck doesn't come anymore? Mm-hmm. And I see this a lot with, you know, people who have a windfall, especially those with an unjust windfall. You know, they never earn the money. It just comes to them. They never earned it. So they don't understand what it takes to hold on to that. Folks, wealth whispers. And one of the things that I love about wealth, and this has nothing to do with, are you wealthy? I'm not talking about multimillionaires or billionaires. I'm talking about, are you wealthy in your health, in your mental state, your spirituality? You're definitely financially talking about things too. So wealth whispers, you need to have a tax plan. That's probably the number one thing that wealthy people differentiate from is they don't let their money manage them. They manage the money. They know exactly what's coming and they make very precise and tactical moves within that management to make it last. And I think that when we're talking about families and multi-generational wealth, well, people get into the weeds on things. You get into the weeds. What does this look for? Well, protecting the family, life insurance, trust, those type of things, protecting what you've earned. We all love that American dream of owning a home. You pay for your home. You don't have any debt. You want to pass it on to your family. Well, how do you do that without it getting ate up in taxes or getting taken by long-term care, whatever else it is? Do you know? Well, the weeds are not pretty. When you're talking about insurance, or if you're talking about businesses, these very successful, wealthy folks, they do not own glamorous businesses. I see a lot of, you know who's really, really wealthy financially? It's crazy. Laundromat owners. They bring out so much because everybody needs to wash your clothes. Everybody has trash. Everybody needs to wash your car, those type of things. So if you don't have that available at your place where you live or, you know, you rent whatever else it is, those things are wildly well. And taking care of the things that you have has become really popular. So take care of your wealth. It's not necessarily about what it is that you're earning. It's about how you're spending it. Are you being an excellent steward of that money that you had the opportunity to work for and spend? How are you spending it? Why are you spending it that way? Sometimes people need to get deep in the weeds of the financial psychology. We would love to incorporate that in a conversation with you. 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Folks, come in and see us. I want to get in the weeds with you. 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
3: 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The views, statements, and opinions expressed herein are those of the individual speakers and not necessarily those of Foundations and its affiliates. The information contained herein does not constitute an offer to sell any securities or represent an express or implied opinion or endorsement of any specific investment opportunity, offering, or issuer. Any discussion of performance or returns is not indicative of future results. Any discussions of specific strategies are for informational purposes only and have been provided to help determine whether they may be appropriate for your specific situation. If applicable, the primary goal is converting retirement assets into a Roth IRA is to reduce the future tax liability on the distributions you take in retirement or on the distributions of your beneficiaries. Each individual investor's situation is different, and any ideas provided may not be appropriate for your particular circumstances. Comments regarding a particular client's experience may or may not be the same as another client's experience and is not an indication that any client or prospective client will experience the same or a higher level of future success or performance. Foundations only transacts business in those jurisdictions where it's properly registered or is excluded or exempted from registration requirements. Registration as an investment advisor is not an endorsement of the firm by securities regulators and does not mean the advisor has achieved a specific level involved skill or ability. Nothing herein constitutes a recommendation that any security, portfolio, or securities or investment strategy is suitable for any specific person. No legal or tax advice is provided. 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
5: From ABC News, I'm Brian Clark. Tens of millions of people, mostly in the western United States, are dealing with potentially record-high temperatures, says ABC's Jacqueline Lee.
6: A growing heat dome creating perfect conditions for extreme wildfire behavior in the Pacific Northwest. Oregon, in the middle of what could be its worst wildfire season on record, burning more than 1.8 million acres. More than half the state facing severe drought-level conditions. The dangerous heat wave gripping the West and parts of the South, impacting nearly 58 million Americans from California to Montana and across portions of Texas and Florida.
5: As millions deal with heat, water supply systems were the apparent target of cyber attacks in Minnesota. Now there's an argument about who's responsible, says ABC's Gio Benitez.
7: President Trump is claiming that incompetence by Minnesota's government is to blame for coordinated cyber attacks on water systems across that state. The president did not provide any specific evidence for that, but authorities say that more than 30 plants were impacted. According to multiple U.S. officials, investigators are looking at whether Iran or any of its proxies were responsible. But President Trump dismissed the possibility of Iranian involvement. Minnesota Governor Tim Walz pushing back, saying that President Trump knows Iran is responsible, and he blamed DOGE cuts for leaving the U.S. vulnerable to cyber attacks.
5: The president criticizing two Republican holdouts, Senators John Cornyn and Tom Tillis, for blocking his choice for Attorney General Todd Blanche. They say they won't vote for Blanche until they get written confirmation that the so-called Anti-Weaponization Fund and IRS immunity plan is dead. Defense attorneys for Gadon Van Dyke say criminal charges should be dropped against the special operations soldier. He allegedly bet on Nicolas Maduro's seizure in January. His lawyers say that does not qualify as insider trading. Former Congressman George Santos was fined $35,000 Friday for betting against his attendance at President Trump's State of the Union. 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
8: More than 90 people are alive in Louisville thanks to a new program that delivers pre-hospital blood to trauma patients in the field. Paul Miles reports.
9: Metro EMS started the program a year ago. They keep two units of blood in an EMS car that is ready to respond to emergencies. Patients receiving the blood include victims of gunfire and traffic crashes. Major Chris Lockett.
10: We've had some very tremendous situations where the injuries and the that are found when they get to the hospital, this patient, had they not gotten the blood, had they not gotten the care, by EMS, they would not be alive.
9: Trauma patient survival rates improve by up to 85% when blood is being used in the field. I'm Paul Miles.
8: And I'm Scott Hooper.
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16: Periods of rain will be with us to start the day, and then as we go into the afternoon, showers and thunderstorms will turn widespread. A few storms will be severe with damaging winds, the main threat. We can also see some locally heavy rainfall that leads to flash flooding concerns. Highs will be into the upper 70s to low 80s, and then as we go into the evening, we'll continue to see those widespread showers and thunderstorms on the severe side potentially before quieting down after midnight with lows in the mid to upper 60s. From the WKYT First Alert Weather Center, I'm meteorologist Ben Bittes.

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7: From ABC News, I'm Mike Dubusky. More strikes on Iran are possible this weekend, with two U.S. officials telling ABC News President Trump is considering targeting Iranian energy infrastructure. Meanwhile, the nomination of Todd Blanche to be U.S. Attorney General is in doubt. Republican Senators John Cornyn and Tom Tillis are refusing to confirm Blanche until they receive written assurance the anti-weaponization fund is dead. ABC's Christiane Cordero.
8: Since both senators will leave Congress in January, Trump says he may temporarily pull Blanche's nomination only to bring it back when they are gone. But it's unclear if there's enough support across the full Senate, especially without addressing those sticking points. And for now, negotiations are set to continue through this weekend.
7: Today's show anchor Savannah Guthrie says in a news statement that her family's hearts are in ruins over her mother's kidnapping just a day after the Pima County Sheriff's Office released a pair of ransom notes to the public. One of those notes claimed Nancy Guthrie has died. Here's ABC's Alex Stone.
9: At this six-month mark, the sheriff is trying to reinvigorate interest in the case. That he says that there is still evidence that they are looking at. They are still working with some DNA, but they need tips and they need information to come in. And the family is also calling for anybody who knows something, saying somebody knows something, to offer up that information.
7: Nearly 58 million Americans are under heat alerts today as a large part area of high pressure continues to pump dangerous heat across much of the country.
10: A growing heat dome creating perfect conditions for extreme wildfire behavior in the Pacific Northwest. Oregon, in the middle of what could be its worst wildfire season on record, burning more than 1.8 million acres. More than half the state facing severe drought-level conditions. The dangerous heat wave gripping the West and parts of the South, impacting nearly 58 million Americans from California to Montana and across portions of Texas and Florida.
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12: Kentucky's Lieutenant Governor is weighing in on the surprise announcement of a new AI data center in the state. John Shannon has more.
13: Lieutenant Governor Jacqueline Coleman says neither she nor Governor Andy Beshear were briefed on the announcement by the Department of Energy on Thursday about a partnership between the DOE and several area utility companies, including NextEra Energy. The more than $100 billion project would include a data center along with battery storage and natural gas infrastructure. Speaking to WPSD, Coleman says the data centers can be positive if done right, but communication is key.
14: The sooner they come into the governor's office and talk with us and our economic development folks, I think the sooner that we could probably get some good things going.
13: It's not a done deal yet, though. The power agreement still requires approval from the Kentucky Public Service Commission. If approved, construction is expected to be completed in 2031. I'm John Shannon.
15: And I'm Scott Hooper.
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1: Periods of rain will be with us to start the day, and then as we go into the afternoon, showers and thunderstorms will turn widespread. A few storms will be severe with damaging winds, the main threat. We can also see some locally heavy rainfall that leads to flash flooding concerns. Highs will be into the upper 70s to low 80s. And then as we go into the evening, we'll continue to see those widespread showers and thunderstorms on the severe side potentially before quieting down after midnight with lows in the mid to upper 60s. From the WKYT First Alert Weather Center, I'm meteorologist Ben Biddes.
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4: Just before midnight on Saturday, February 19th, 2005, Danielle Imbo and her friend Richard Patron left a crowded Philadelphia bar. The two 30-somethings planned to walk to Richard's truck and drive home, but they never made it.
15: It does not make sense. 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
4: Those same questions frustrated law enforcement. The FBI called it murder for hire.
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21: Both of them weren't the target. 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The other one was wrong place, wrong time.
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Michael Brown. Glad to have you with me. Appreciate you tuning in. So 2 weeks ago, the mayor of New York posted a short video conceding in almost these exact words that the mayor's office had reviewed every avenue available under all the applicable laws to determine whether or not New York City could execute the International Criminal Court's arrest warrant against Israeli Prime Minister Benjamin Netanyahu if he came to town for the UN General Assembly. And the answer was no. You can't do that. The city, Zofran, the mayor, conceded, does not have the independence

0: if they're being trafficked into a strip club in Orlando or a labor camp somewhere in Alabama. The inspector general wrote, and I quote, "Immigration and Customs Enforcement has no assurance that these unaccompanied children are safe from trafficking, exploitation, or even forced labor. 31,000 of the children were released to addresses that did not exist." Freaking undeliverable blank, just a scribble in a file. And we're supposed to just say, oh, well, that's ancient history. Then the inspector general found something else, something that lines up exactly with what the whistleblower has been telling us. The biographic and biometric vetting requirements for the sponsors, things like the fingerprints, the criminal background checks against household members. In 2021, those were quietly rolled back. Just gone. DNA testing to confirm that the adults claiming to be Aunt Maria was actually related to that child was voluntary only. Voluntary. If you're running a trafficking operation and you're asked to take a swab and you know it's voluntary, you just politely decline, take the child, and traffic the child. Shame on us. Now, the Trump administration took over in January of last year, did a full audit. The audit is freaking unbelievable. That's coming up next. It's The Weekend with Michael Brown. Text lines open 33103, keyword Mike or Michael. What happened when the Trump administration took over? Next.
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8: From ABC News, I'm Mike Dubusky. Iran could be in for another round of American strikes this weekend, sources tell ABC News. The White House continues to face questions about whether Hamas and Israel are on board with that proposed Gaza deal announced by President Trump days ago. Former CIA officer Daryl Blocker says he's not convinced they are.
9: There's zero possibility that the IDF or the Israeli intelligence is going to withdraw without Hamas laying those arms. There would be no reason for them to do that.
8: Speaking of Iran, the president says that country is not to blame for this week's cyber attacks on water facilities in Minnesota.
10: President Trump is claiming that incompetence by Minnesota's government is to blame for coordinated cyber attacks on water systems across that state. The president did not provide any specific evidence for that, but authorities say that more than 30 plants were impacted. According to multiple U.S. officials, investigators are looking at whether Iran or any of its proxies were responsible, but President Trump dismissed the possibility of Iranian involvement. Minnesota Governor Tim Walz pushing back, saying that President Trump knows Iran is responsible, and he blamed DOGE cuts for leaving the U.S. vulnerable to cyber attacks.
8: ABC's Gio Benitez. President Trump also had some strong words for U.S. Attorney Jeanine Pirro, saying he 100% disagrees with her decision to throw out the administration's reflecting pool vandalism case. Pirro's filing yesterday said the pool's damage was the result of flawed installation by the contractor. After that surge of migrants traveled from Morocco to a Spanish territory in North Africa,
11: Spain's Interior Ministry says that of the 50,000 who crossed the border, 48,000 have already gone back, some voluntarily returning after finding dire conditions there in Ceuta. And Spain's Civil Guard and Navy have also said that they will install a floating barrier to strengthen their borders.
8: ABC's Marcus Moore at the Foreign Desk. 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
12: A new Kentucky law passed during the legislative session will transform how public schools teach reading across the Commonwealth. House Bill 253 requires districts to phase out memorization and guessing-based 3Q-ing teaching methods by 2029, replacing them with phonics-based instruction that teaches students how letters are linked to sounds. The legislation also prohibits non-disclosure agreements payments when schools investigate teacher misconduct involving minors. And Fayette County public school leaders are facing a $13 million general fund operating deficit for the fiscal year. Agenda documents show annual expenditures of $713 million outpaced revenue, dragging the district's general and fund balance into a net negative position of nearly $11 million. Board members will review spending proposals at Monday's planning meeting, while district management provides regular monthly updates. I'm Brady Hopkins.
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19: Periods of rain will be with us to start the day, and then as we go into the afternoon, showers and thunderstorms will turn widespread. A few storms will be severe with damaging winds, the main threat. We can also see some locally heavy rainfall that leads to flash flooding concerns. Highs will be into the upper 70s to low 80s, and then as we go into the evening, we'll continue to see those widespread showers and thunderstorms on the severe side potentially before quieting down after midnight with lows in the mid to upper 60s. From the WKYT First Alert Weather Center, I'm meteorologist Ben Bittes.
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2: The World Cup that captured the imaginations of the entire world when they saw all of these people of color that was playing for all these teams. And ultimately, if you recall, the last two teams, it was Argentina and Spain. And it seemed like the vast majority of the world was rooting for Argentina, or actually against Argentina, right? And why was that? Just give me an explanation if you could guess.
1: Against Argentina, that means for Spain.
3: Spain are the best team. Maybe that's why they were rooting for them.
2: There's also a racist history that exists.
4: Mr. Beyer, you recognize.
2: Oh,
4: Thank you, Jeff.
1: Stop. I can't. A racist. You were voting or you were rooting for Argentina because you were racist. Let me ask you, who was the country that financed the colonization of America? Who was the country that financed the first ship to come over here? It was Spain. How is it that Spain suddenly is not an oppressor? They're not a colonizer. They paid for the ship to come over here in the first place. They were the ones. Yes, the Swedes did it first. Please lay off. They were the ones who discovered Americas. I mean, stop. I can't take it. You know why I was rooting for Argentina? I hate Spain. And here's why I hate Spain. Because they're not Argentina. And Argentina is changing the world. I was rooting for Argentina's policies. I know no one else in the world was, but I'm like, these guys are changing the economic world, man. They're showing that freedom actually works. I want them to win on their economic policies. Spain, you're a communist country. You've been a communist country forever. I wanted the free guys to win.
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13: From ABC News, I'm Mike Dubusky. Iran could be in for another round of American strikes this weekend, sources tell ABC News. The White House continues to face questions about whether Hamas and Israel are on board with that proposed Gaza deal announced by President Trump days ago. Former CIA officer Daryl Blocker says he's not convinced they are.
14: There's zero possibility that the IDF or the Israeli intelligence is going to withdraw without Hamas laying down its arms. There would be no reason for them to do that.
13: Speaking of Iran, the president says that country is not to blame for this week's cyber attacks on water facilities in Minnesota.
15: President Trump is claiming that incompetence by Minnesota's government is to blame for coordinated cyber attacks on water systems across that state. The president did not provide any specific evidence for that, but authorities say that more than 30 plants were impacted. According to multiple U.S. officials, investigators are looking at whether Iran or any of its proxies were responsible, but President Trump dismissed the possibility of Iranian involvement. Minnesota Governor Tim Walz pushing back, saying that President Trump knows Iran is responsible, and he blamed DOGE cuts for leaving the U.S. vulnerable to cyber attacks.
13: ABC's Gio Benitez. President Trump also had some strong words for U.S. Attorney Jeanine Pirro, saying he 100% disagrees with her decision to throw out the administration's reflecting pool vandalism case. Pirro's filing yesterday said the pool's damage was the result of flawed installation by the contractor. After that surge of migrants traveled from Morocco to a Spanish territory in North Africa,
16: Spain's Interior Ministry says that of the 50,000 who crossed the border, 48,000 have already gone back, some voluntarily returning after finding dire conditions there in Ceuta. And Spain's Civil Guard and Navy have also said that they will install a floating barrier to strengthen their borders.
13: ABC's Marcus Moore at the Foreign Desk. 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
17: 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The family has launched a GoFundMe campaign. Man found not guilty by reason of insanity for killing 6-year-old Logan. Ronald Exantis was released from prison this week after serving 10 years. Family wants to raise about $3,500 to help pay attorneys. New Kentucky law will fundamentally change how public schools teach kids how to read.
18: House Bill 253 requires all Kentucky school districts to begin phasing out memorization-based 3Q-ing reading methods by 2029, replacing them with phonics-based instruction that teaches students how letters are linked to sounds. The legislation also prohibits schools from entering non-disclosure agreements when investigating teacher misconduct involving minors.
17: Travis Laird reporting, and I'm Matt Reese.
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24: Periods of rain will be with us to start the day, and then as we go into the afternoon, showers and thunderstorms will turn widespread. A few storms will be severe with damaging winds, the main threat. We can also see some locally heavy rainfall that leads to flash flooding concerns. Highs will be into the upper 70s to low 80s. And then as we go into the evening, we'll continue to see those widespread showers and thunderstorms on the severe side potentially before quieting down after midnight with lows in the mid to upper 60s. From the WKYT First Alert Weather Center, I'm meteorologist Ben Bettis.
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0: So I want you to see how this relates to the guy who said, my daughter is in her 20s, she works, she's trying to find an apartment, she's buying food and gas, and she's like, why is Donald Trump spending all of this time overseas doing all these other things when, you know, the economy is on fire? Before I get fully to that, I want you just to hear this analogy. Imagine the register at your store. You run a store, and it comes up $200 short at close. Well, you fire the cashier, right? You hire somebody new. Then the next month, it's $200 short. You fire that one. Why is everybody stealing? A third, a fourth, a fifth. Everyone, a different person. They're all stealing from you. But at some point, you stop hiring, and you look at the register, okay? We're on our fifth cashier. Has anybody looked at the register? No one in this story is behaving badly. The wage earner works because the code rewards work. The wealthy man holds on because the code rewards him for holding. The politicians promise that, you know, we'll get them. We're going to get the rich. We're going to get the rich. But they never seem to get the rich. This problem never seems to go away. We keep having it, and the benefit is immediate to everybody except you. Water isn't malicious. It goes downhill. My father used to teach this to me all the time. It goes downhill. Your basement floods every spring. You don't convene a hearing about the water. You go outside and you look at the grade of the yard. That's the fix. Not new people in the same seats, new rules that bind whoever sits in those seats. Switzerland put a debt brake in its constitution. Chile has a fiscal rule that has survived governments on the left and the right. Our own states live under balanced budget requirements. None of them got there by electing better people. They got there by binding the people they elected. So a rule is only as strong as the willingness to keep it. And every one of those countries has suspended its rule in an emergency. Sooner or later, everything is an emergency. True. But a lock on the liquor cabinet was never going to stop a determined man. What it does is make him go get the key in front of his wife. There's no lock. There's no key. We're the wife going, what's happening here? 2 weeks ago, Congress printed a very stern warning label on the side of the American housing market. And somewhere in a conference room this morning, somebody is looking at that bill and they're reading it as a recipe. Wait a minute. They just gave us a recipe on how we can legally make all this money. And so nothing's going to change because the system is flawed and nobody wants to take on the system. No one will actually talk about the system. And that's what I want to talk to you about here in the next 30 days or so. I want to talk to you about how this system is rigged, but not in the way you think it is, not in the way the socialists think it is. And if we actually want to make a difference, we have to take on that system. Now, let me get back to what the insider said. The insider said, I want to read it exactly, that my daughter, she's 20, and she's, you know, living out on her own, pays her own rent, and she likes the president. She voted for the president. But she's just asked me, why does the president only seem to care about Iran when I can barely afford gas? This is the critical thing that no one is talking about in the media. We have talked about this, but let me give you another analogy for this. Think about your house. you're standing in water because a pipe has burst. So you patch it with tape. The water stops. Everybody claps. Then the tape dries out and the basement floods again. That was the first term. What did he do? The basement was flooding. There was no, we needed jobs. We needed the economy turned around. So he knows the levers to push and pull. He can take out the tape and he can wrap the pipes and he can get water out of the basement so it's dry. But soon as he left, that tape popped open. And we're back into a worse situation because somebody wants that tape off. Okay. Now here's the rule that you can take to the bank. And this is the problem with Congress right now. Anything one man can do with a pen, another man can undo with a pen. It has to be codified. So watch what he's doing now, because he can't get Congress to do anything, right? You seen Congress, the bill, whoa, we did the big, beautiful bill. Yeah, he ought to practically break your arms. For some reason, you won't do things like the Save America Act. So he knows he can't get things done through Congress. He has to fix the system. So how are you going to fix the pipe? How are you going to make sure that you're not putting tape there? Because somebody can take the tape off. You have to replumb the entire house. When I give you the rest of this analogy, I think you're going to see exactly what's happening and why we're not seeing the dramatic change in the economy that we had in the first term. First, so much damage was done because of COVID and because of Biden that the economy cannot bounce back as fast as it can. But he's also not trying to do that because that's tape. He has to spend his first 2 years replumbing the entire house. And I'll show you exactly how he's doing that here in just a minute. So stand by for that. Also, one of the greatest portrait artists, I believe, of our day is a guy named Mike Malm. And he's a friend of mine. And I was painting this painting of the president's mother a few months ago. And I had like 3 days. And I can't paint that fast. And I asked Mike, can you come over and help me with this? And so he came over and he helped. And it's this beautiful painting. So he gave it to the president. I just got a note from the president. Glenn, prime location on the way to the White House. Took down, that makes me so happy. Took down President Wilson's wife, Edith, and put up Marianne McLeod Trump. President DJT. I got to tell you, to know that a painting that I gave the president is there in the White House is amazing. You can see it on tour. Ask the tour guides, apparently. You can see it while you're on tour if you tour the White House. But the fact that it replaced Woodrow Wilson's wife is a dream come true.
2: Incredible.
0: It's an absolute dream come true.
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2: All right, so the president had a few things to say at the White House Correspondents' Dinner. I don't know who wrote these jokes for him, but they're absolutely brilliant. He had something to say. Well, I guess it was about the Iran war. Listen to this.
3: When, while I have all of the press here in one place, I have to say that we're having an amazing load of accomplishments that the media never talks about. For example, under my administration, a once feared and powerful regime that relentlessly attacked America has finally been toppled. Their former leaders have been removed, and they're now being run by a gay dictator facing internal divisions. But I, for one, wish Barry Weiss all the best at CBS News.
2: Listen to that reaction of the room. They don't know what to do. They don't know what to do. That is absolutely brilliant. Oh, just brilliant. What was the other one that he...
4: Caitlin Collins.
2: Yeah, Caitlin Collins. Listen to this. This is for about CNN.
3: Learned a lesson, but I want to personally congratulate CNN's Caitlin Collins on receiving her award. It was all about me. It's a fake. She shouldn't get the award. It was a fake, but I didn't mind. I said, Caitlin, congratulations. But it was fake. There's no question about it. But she's a young, attractive woman. She never smiles. I said, Caitlin, do you have a smile? Smile. You have a nice position. You're at CNN fake news. You should be a happy person. So smile, Caitlin. Just smile. But we attack, and I thought Caitlin had really made it big with a major new sponsorship, but then I informed her that it wasn't her on the Bud Light can. It was Dylan Mulvaney.
2: No laughter. I got to tell you, it's insane. He got up and he did to that room what Don Imus did to the Clintons, but he did it to the whole room because he's not playing to the room. He was playing to us. He was playing to the American people, and he didn't care. Do you know how hard it is to stand in front of a whole group like that and do a joke, a good joke, and no one laughs?
4: Yeah. Yeah. Did you see right when he started in on Caitlin Collins, Wolf Blitzer immediately looked over, and there was this other guy that was looking around. It reminded me of, was it Ricky Gervais at the Oscars?
2: Yeah.
4: When they didn't really know what to do.
2: Yeah.
4: For once, someone was criticizing them. And they're like, oh my gosh.
2: Yeah. Good analogy. This was a Ricky Gervais kind of moment.
4: Yeah.
2: Because it was really well written. Usually you have a comedian come on and you tear the president apart. And then the president gets up and he responds and he tears the room apart. That's supposed to be it. But they don't have a sense of humor when it comes to them. They don't laugh anymore. They have no sense of humor. Good job. Good job, President Trump. All right. More in a minute.
5: Glenn Beck will be back.
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4: 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A black man from the projects comes forward with information about the case.
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4: But out of nowhere, he goes from star witness to prime suspect.
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4: 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Lee Harris is sentenced to 90 years.
26: I get 90 years for killing somebody I have never seen.
4: Behind bars, Lee finds an unlikely ally in his cellie, Robert. The pair are like chalk and cheese. There's no way their paths would ever cross on the outside. But as a fellow inmate, Robert sees through the lies and vows to do the unthinkable. Clear Lee's name.
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1: Welcome to the Glenn Beck program. You know, we're just talking about technology, and we're getting to this place where, you know, this technology is everywhere. And I don't trust the companies that have the data. I also don't trust the government to have the data. I don't trust anybody. And it's all on their servers, and it's all going to be used and kept. If you could take the data and wash it clean and you had a guarantee, but I don't even trust that. You had a guarantee that thing would never. For instance, the Oura rings that everybody's wearing, those are great. Those are great to tell you all kinds of stuff. But how long before that is, if you have an Oura ring, you'll get a better price on your insurance company, with your insurance company, because it'll spot things. And then it'll show that you're exercising. So then you go to the doctor and the doctor says you need to really exercise. How long before that is put on your medical record, the insurance company knows that you've been told to exercise and your Oura ring is reporting that you're not exercising, and so your insurance rate goes up. I mean, this changes everything.
2: Yeah, and it goes even further. Like right now, my wife just tried to sign us up for, because she wanted to get second day air on prescriptions and stuff. And she goes, oh, they do this through Amazon. And you had to link your medical insurance and get your prescriptions through them. I was like, well, wait a minute. How long in the not too distant future does Amazon compare this and say, wait a minute, this is the family that orders Oreos like they're going out of style? And your medical, it's going to happen.
1: If you go into this collective, especially if it remains that the individual is supreme, then it's less likely to happen. But if you're doing everything based on the collective, absolutely all of that information, and it'll be used against you in so many ways.
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11: From ABC News, I'm Dave Packer in Ukraine. Authorities say Russia launched an intense barrage of ballistic missiles and drones overnight into the country, killing at least 9 people, wounding 33 others in the capital, Kyiv. Meanwhile, an explosion in central Moscow today has left at least 3 people dead and 21 others injured, according to Russian officials. To the war in Iran, officials telling U.S. President Trump is planning an escalation.
12: Sources tell us the president is weighing another round of strikes, intense strikes on energy targets. And I pressed the president on how long Americans can expect this back and forth to drag on. And the president told me Iran will get weaker. They'll get a little stronger, but they'll get weaker. And then they'll peter out, in his words.
11: ABC News Chief White House Correspondent Mary Bruce. Multiple U.S. officials saying that investigators are looking at whether Iran or any of its proxies are responsible for cyber attacks on water systems across Minnesota. Former senior operations officer for the CIA, Daryl Blocker.
13: Iran does have the capability to go in and wreak havoc, to go in and change the settings on the water. And then water, of course, provides everything.
11: President Trump, meanwhile, blaming the state of Minnesota. And the president isn't buying U.S. Attorney Jeanine Pirro's explanation for dropping the case against a former Olympian accused of vandalism to the Lincoln Memorial reflecting pool.
14: This is a remarkable decision, frankly, by the Department of Justice, who filed this motion to dismiss this case late on a Friday. DOJ is now saying, well, actually, the charges we brought, we've gathered new evidence. So they are now blaming, in this motion to dismiss that case, the contractor, Atlantic Industrial Coatings.
11: ABC's Catherine Falders, the president posting on social media today, quote, I disagree 100% with Jeanine Pirro, the U.S. attorney for the District of Columbia, on the reflecting pool. I don't know what she was thinking. To me, it was a pure case of vandalism. You're listening to ABC News.
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15: Relatives of Logan Tipton asking for financial support. The family has launched a GoFundMe campaign. The man found not guilty by reason of insanity for killing 6-year-old Logan. Ronald Exantis was released from prison this week after serving 10 years. Family wants to raise about $3,500 to help pay attorneys. New Kentucky law will fundamentally change how public schools teach kids how to read.
16: House Bill 253 requires all Kentucky school districts to begin phasing out memorization-based 3Q-ing reading methods by 2029, replacing them with phonics-based instruction that teaches students how letters are linked to sounds. The legislation also prohibits schools from entering non-disclosure agreements when investigating teacher misconduct involving minors.
15: Travis Laird reporting, and I'm Matt Reese.
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24: Periods of rain will be with us to start the day, and then as we go into the afternoon, showers and thunderstorms will turn widespread. A few storms will be severe with damaging winds, the main threat. We can also see some locally heavy rainfall that leads to flash flooding concerns. Highs will be into the upper 70s to low 80s. And then as we go into the evening, we'll continue to see those widespread showers and thunderstorms on the severe side potentially before quieting down after midnight with lows in the mid to upper 60s. From the WKYT First Alert Weather Center, meteorologist Ben Bettis.
25: Hey there, I'm Jason Alexander, and this is my dear friend, Peter Tilden.
26: Hey, Jay. By the way, the script says best friend.
25: Yes, it does, Peter. Anyway, Peter and I met over 25 years ago and became really good friends.
26: Best friends.
25: Mm-hmm, because we had two things in common. Number one, we like to argue about everything, driving, food, music.
26: No, we don't. And number two, when things annoy us or they perplex us or just don't seem to make any sense, whether it's something in the news or in our personal lives, we go, really, no, really.
25: And then we have to find answers.
26: So we created a podcast called Really, No, Really. It's about finding the answers to all the things that make us go, really, no, really. Jerry Seinfeld wondered why they refused to make the stall door go all the way to the floor in a public bathroom, but he didn't get an answer. We did by reaching out to an expert.
25: And talking dogs, really? No, really? We spoke to the pet parent of a dog who's become a social media star to find out if pressing buttons on a soundboard with a paw or a nose is truly communicating or are they just showing off?
26: Competitive eaters, they don't chew during competitions. How about that?
25: Really? No, really?
26: That's what we heard. So we spoke to some of the biggest champions of the hot dog eats hot dog world of competitive eating to get the answer. And those are just a few of the things we'll explore on the Really Know Really podcast with Jason Alexander and Peter Tilden.
27: 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Open your free iHeart app and listen now.